0: Very, very heavy, solid beam, of course. And he's gotten to a point to where his strength is given out, and they are now saying, okay, we'll get Jesus, someone to help Jesus. Not to carry the load, but to help him carry the cross to Golgotha, or the or where he will be crucified. And that's when we come to this. As they went out, they came upon a man from Cyrene named Simon. They compelled this man to carry his cross. This one sentence is, this one verse is very interesting in the ramifications of it, of what it means, and when we kind of dig into it. The biggest question we usually have is, who is Simon? And exactly why is this even in Scripture? It's one verse, we don't know much, we know very little, which we'll get into here in a second, but something happened at this time with this man named Simon that he was called to help on the cross. Now, who is Simon? Let's look at this. This is kind of interesting if you want to dig into it. We know that he was from Cyrene, because Simon of Cyrene. So from current day, we look at Libya. And in Libya is would have then have been a Greek-speaking area ruled by the Romans. Still under Roman authority. We know that they spoke Greek. That's about all we truly know. I mean, we know a lot of other history about that area, but that's what we know when we kind of dig into this. We know that Simon is mentioned in the Synoptic Gospels. Synoptic Gospels are the three, Matthew, Mark, and Luke. Now, remember, Mark was written first. From Mark, Matthew expanded. And then from Matthew and Mark, it's called Q, is like more information. And then Luke was written. And then John just did John's own thing, in a very beautiful, eloquent way. But what we have, though, just in those three, is where we hear of Simon. We also know that in the Gospel of Mark relates to him being the father of Rufus and Alexander. Now, even a couple things with that. For one, in that day and age, Rufus and Alexander were both popular names. They were common. So we want to, according to Mark, and whoever wrote the writer of Mark would have probably known them some way, somehow, when he wrote about that. He knew them, and so he brought their name up, knowing that they were the son of Simon. Which also says that probably, because we don't really know, that Rufus and Alexander were probably known in the Christian community. So the assumption then is that they were a strong Christian based, and what we kind of have found too is that even Cyrene was eventually more of a very strong in their evangelism of Christianity. So a lot of this we don't know, but traditions and assumptions, things like that, we can kind of dig in. We know that there was more, somewhat little of a mention in Romans 16. He might have been Jewish. He may not have been Jewish. Some authors argue that the way he was dressed, that the Roman guards would have not picked out a Jewish person to help him, but they would have picked out a peasant or something like that to help. And by the way he was dressed, that's one way of thinking about it. There's a whole bunch of information that of assumptions or really well thought out theologies. But at the end of the day, we don't really know who Simon was, or we definitely don't know what happened after. But for some reason, in Scripture, this little tidbit was told. The stories that we have made of it, the traditions that we've heard, and the plays that have been written, videos that have been done, have tried their best to think of what Simon would have experienced and what Simon would have went through. And to think of the power that this experience would have, and then to think of why is this something that we should make time for? Why is this something that should be discussed? And that's what I want to get into. But first, I want to show you this.
1: I was going into the city to celebrate the Passover, and he was being led out of the city as a Passover lamb. But we didn't understand that. When I got to Jerusalem, it wasn't what I expected. There was like 10 times more people there than the last time that I'd been there to celebrate Passover, and it just seemed like the whole city was angry, like just mobs of angry people. And all of a sudden, this guard, the soldier, he grabs me. I mean, he literally just pulls me out of the crowd, and he says, "For me to carry this guy's cross." If this guy's blood gets on me, it stains me, and I can't celebrate the Passover. That's the whole reason I was there. It was hard to see the man through the blood. And then our eyes met. And I knew this man was not a liar. He was not a crazy man with grand ideas. He was the Messiah. I carried what I could, but he carried most of it. We began to walk. I heard the insults that they shouted at him and now at me. I felt the spit. I felt his blood on me. They'd taken a crown made of thorns and they smashed it on his head, and blood ran into his eyes. They laid him out on a cross. And they nailed his hands and his feet to it. And they lifted it up. And he had all of his weight on that one spike through his feet. And he would push up with all of his might and gasp for a breath to stay alive. I couldn't watch it. He did that for hours. I couldn't watch it. And I looked down, and I remember seeing my hands. My hands were stained with his blood, the blood that I thought would make me unclean. And I realized it's the blood that makes me clean. He breathed his last breath, and he died. And that was the day that I helped Jesus carry. That was the day that I helped Jesus carry my cross. He hung and died on my cross.
0: I think what's amazing, as we go into our fourth year together, that I get to be here and get the privilege of being your pastor, your minister. The one thing about that is most of you, I know bits and pieces of your story. Most of you, I've had to either have the chance to pray with you in hard moments. I've watched as you've lost people you love. I've had to be over funerals and watch you out here as you grieve. I've gotten to also watch as new ideas come forth and you ask awesome questions in Bible studies, and we have great talks and great experiences. So you get to see I get to experience life with you. And that is so life-giving. It's a little heavy at times, but it's so life-giving to me. I say that because all of us are going to experience a lot in our life. We're all going to experience loss. That's fair. We're all going to experience heartbreak. We're going to experience hardship. But we're also going to experience great, amazing things, occasions, and big things in our life. And the amazing thing that I love about how God works with us is that we never know how great we are. We never really understand our potential, or that we are better, we are more equipped, we have the gifts more than we think that we do. And how God believes in us. And in those moments, not that God's creating those moments, but in those moments that we are scared, that we are weak, that we are overwhelmed, I've also gotten to listen to your stories and experience as you overcame what you were so scared of, or overcame and gotten through situations that you didn't at all want to be a part of. God has this way, the Bible has this way of taking people, ordinary people, great people, all people, and making them extraordinary. Over and over in Scripture, we read of people who kept saying, no, no, I can't, and God saying, yes, yes, you can't, you can, and you will. I don't think today is any different in that, is that so many of us, and this isn't always about spirituality, about Christianity, but all of us in life are going to take on more than we can handle. Does God give us more than we can handle? God doesn't give it to us, is what I believe, but yes, we take on more than we can handle. Life gives us more than we can handle. Over and over and over again it does this, and story after story I could tell to tell you this, but the beauty is we don't do this alone. I mean, yes, we have one another, and I wish, God, goodness, I wish that we understood how amazing life and great life can be when we come together and we open up and talk and share and come together. But we also, well, let me say it this way. Do you remember in Scripture where it talks about the yoke of Jesus? He says, my yoke is light. Now, yoke, the practical thing is the yoke like an oxen, or you'd put it on their neck and it was heavy. And what he's saying, that is light. Now, what he's referring to more of what he teaches and what he preaches and what he's trying to tell you, that of all the outside crazy world, all the yoke, the pressure on you, but Jesus on you is light. Okay? Now, here's the deal. It's really not light. Exactly. If you think about what we as Christians have to deal with, what you think of what that we're supposed to put ourselves in places of service, in places of justice, we're supposed to put ourselves and be the light for other people, to be the light for one another. As Christians, we're supposed to not run away when things get hard, but we're supposed to come together and help and find ways and offer hope and grace, even in times where we have no idea how we're going to accomplish that. And through that, the beauty of it is God with us. The story of Simon of Cyrene. I think it's really important to note that Simon was not told to carry the cross or to carry the beam. He was told to help Jesus carry the heavy beam. Jesus never let go of the beam. Jesus used all he had and all he could muster, all the courage and all the strength he had left to carry that. And Simon was his helper. Jesus still took the brunt of the beam. I think we forget sometimes of, and it's easy to forget, because at times we do feel abandoned, we feel alone. And for some of us, like, you know, myself, I grew up in church. I grew up as a kid in the Methodist church. I went to confirmation. My parents made me go to church all the time. And then I kind of fell away from church for a little bit. And I went back. Anyway, I went, you know, the stereotypical normal church thing. So for me, it's always just been part of my life. But for a lot of people who struggle, a lot of people who don't know what to believe, a lot of people that are trying to figure out why is religion so, lack of a better term, yucky, and faith is so beautiful, but religion kind of makes faith kind of yucky. So the thing is how do we, but at some point in our lives, we have to come face to face with the harsh reality that we have to say goodbye to people. We have to come face to face with the reality that life isn't fair. The reality that we're going to make mistakes, the reality that all of us have compulsions, that all of us make and do stupid things, that all of us are going to fail, and all this, we have that. We are creatures of habit. We suffer in different ways. We have different things. We have beautiful, beautiful things about us that sometimes get overlooked. But the beauty, though, to me, is that God doesn't ever let go, right? That in those moments where we think we can't, in those really extreme moments, some way, somehow, we find the courage to do it. Some way, somehow, we find a way to keep going, right? That doesn't always mean it's bad things. I remember my son was playing in a flag football tournament. We lived in the Phoenix area, and we had to go up to Flagstaff. And over the weekend, I have a Sunday where I have to go, you know, do my job on Sunday mornings. And so I went to the game Saturday, played through it. And they asked me to come and pray with the kids before they went onto the field. And so obviously I couldn't be there the next day. The beauty, the cool thing was the coach sent me a picture the next morning of my son praying in the huddle with the guys, is that he kind of took that as his place, that this is what I need to do. You know? All of us, there's going to be moments that call us, that bring us. It's not that God is causing. Don't think that God is putting this upon you, but there's moments in all of our lives, some of us have many, some of us have a few, but that we are called to something bigger and greater than ourselves. The hope that I have is, that I think many of us have, is we want that to be, will people realize that is God with us. A lot of us, I know, have family, friends, or relatives, people who are struggling in faith, who might believe in a God but doesn't understand, or might be atheist, or might have a different religion, or whatever it may be, and we struggle because we want them to have the same faith and that we have. And so that causes rifts in our family, that causes this way that we are pulled apart, it causes all this that we feel like religion is forced on us, or we feel like we're being left orphaned, or all these feelings, because we want God to be God the way that we want. But what I'm starting to realize is all we can do is plant the seeds. All we can do is be kind and be gracious and show people what it is to have hope and what it is to believe that there is something bigger and greater. But let God do the rest. How many people I have seen that in dire moments, or in amazing, beautiful moments, they get a glimpse of who God is. In a world that we struggle with selfishness, we struggle with idolatry, we struggle with all that stuff, there's just something miraculous of watching people overcome adversity, of watching people stand up and do something they said they couldn't do. And then afterwards, there's a change. There's a thought, something that stays with them. So even today, there's If you here are sitting here and you're like, where is God? Why don't I feel this or that or that? It's okay. It's okay. Those of you who wish a loved one, just don't throw Bibles at them. It's okay. All we can do is be kind

experience that he became a strong Christian. That after he looked Jesus in the eye and he went out and told people about his experience and said, because remember, the Romans have crucified thousands of people. But what about this one crucifixion, this normal everyday crucifixion, changed the world? Simon, again, was just someone in the crowd, but he will forever be different, forever, ever be changed. You and I are going to experience those times. We can't believe that God is bringing suffering, bringing death, bringing hard times. But what we can believe is that we have a God who carries the load with us, but more importantly, a God who believes in us. And how important it is for us to help each other believe in ourselves. God is good. Let us pray. Gracious God, we come before you. We know that we have been put in positions where we had to be stronger than we thought we could be, where we had to speak up or do something that there is no way we thought we ever could. You gave us the words, you nudged us, you allowed us to put up our hands and to do what was good and right. Gracious God, continue to remind us of our worth, of how you believe in us, how you want and know that we have all the nerve and we have all the courage and all the words we have to believe within ourselves. Allow us all to hang up, put away all those preconceived notions and stereotypes and all that, and just allow us to see the good in one another. Gracious God, on this day, we just thank you for the ability to forgive and be forgiven. We thank you for the ability we have that we can put the past, although very hard sometimes, we can put the past to the side and we can see a beautiful now and a beautiful future. Gracious God, we do and ask all these amazing, hard, wonderful, beautiful things in your Son Jesus Christ's most amazing name. Amen. Amen.

Lows level off around 75 tonight under mainly clear skies. Southerly winds 8 to 15 miles per hour. Mainly sunny again tomorrow. Highs level off around 93. Partly cloudy skies tomorrow night. Lows around 76. I'm meteorologist Paul Trombley. Right now, 88.

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2: Lows level off around 75 tonight under mainly clear skies. South winds 8 to 15 miles per hour. Mainly sunny skies tomorrow. Highs level off around 93. Tomorrow night, lows around 76. I'm meteorologist Paul Frombly. Right now, 88.
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0: This is information from around the world on KILJ.
1: A senior U.S. official is warning Iran against any further attacks on shipping in the Persian Gulf. UN Ambassador Mike Waltz says the U.S. will militarily take down Iran's infrastructure if Tehran tries to control the Strait of Hormuz. He made the comment on Fox News Sunday after Iran launched new attacks on Bahrain and Kuwait overnight. Waltz added that discussions between the two countries are ongoing and that President Trump will always give diplomacy a chance. A mega heat dome is set to hit the eastern half of the United States this week and last well into the July 4th weekend. Forecasters say two small heat domes will collide, making for one large heat dome that will send temperatures soaring. On Monday, cities including Minneapolis, St. Louis, Chicago, to as far south as Little Rock, Arkansas, could see the high 90s. The news gets worse. The mega heat dome could spark tropical storm development near the southern U.S. in the Atlantic and the Gulf. Former President Joe Biden has some sharp words for his successor. Here's Lisa Carton.
2: During a speech to Democrats in Maryland last night, Biden noted President Trump's White House ballroom project and putting his name on the Kennedy Center. The former president called Trump a loser for the renovation of the Lincoln Memorial reflecting pool, saying it reflects something even worse than the narcissism and incompetence at the core of this administration. The speech came on the two-year anniversary of Biden's shaky performance during a debate with Trump in 2024. Biden dropped out of the presidential race weeks following that debate.
1: One of California's stadiums has been named the worst of the 11 U.S. venues hosting World Cup games. The honor goes to SoFi Stadium in Inglewood, according to the ticket-selling site SeatPick. They looked at factors including food and hotel prices, crime rates, weather, and more. The Inglewood Stadium was dinged big time for expensive beer, high hotel costs, and was the worst of all venues for mosquitoes. Gillette Stadium in Foxborough, Massachusetts, the favorite among fans. I'm Rob Martier. The shingles vaccine may provide significant protection from dementia in older adults. That's according to a study out of Brown University School of Public Health in Rhode Island. The lead author, Dr. Kaylee Hughes, found that 1 in 17 dementia cases could possibly be prevented by shingles vaccination. It's an important finding because, according to the CDC, 99% of Americans born in 1980 or earlier had chickenpox, which is caused by the varicella-zoster virus, which triggers both chickenpox and shingles. The study is published in the Annals of Internal Medicine. NBA star Dwayne Wade's son, Zaire Wade, has been arrested on suspicion of domestic violence. Jim Forbes has more.
3: Reports say the 24-year-old was taken into custody in Los Angeles last Sunday following an alleged physical altercation with an unidentified woman. The police report states that local police arrived at a home after receiving a report that a woman was screaming. Following an initial investigation, Zaire was arrested on suspicion of felony domestic violence, criminal threats, and false imprisonment. I'm Jim Forbes.
1: Supergirl may be strong, but apparently not strong enough in ticket sales to surpass the latest Pixar sequel. Scott Carr explains.
4: DC Studios' Supergirl, starring Millie Alcock, is expected to make about $40 million domestically in its first weekend.
5: You know, I'm just worried that you're not going to find your stride here if you keep going off-world all the time, Kara. I'm worried you're not going to find your people.
6: Yeah, well, that's the thing, Clark. I have no people.
4: That's not enough to beat out Toy Story 5, which is expected to make more than $72 million in its second weekend, for a total of more than $300 million domestically.
1: One person is seriously injured after the Boston Duck Tour's tow rope broke in the Charles River. A police spokesperson says another 11 people were also being treated for various injuries. The boat had a technical issue, and when the rope snapped, it suddenly jumped backwards and landed on its side. I'm Rob Martier.
7: Here's your KILJ forecast for Southeast Iowa. Mainly clear skies tonight with lows around 75. Southerly winds 8 to 15 miles per hour. Lots of sunshine again tomorrow. Highs around 93. Lows around 76. Tomorrow night, partly cloudy. Dry with temps above average Tuesday and Wednesday, and highs in the mid-90s. A peek at the extended shows 94 Thursday, 95 Friday, and 94 on Saturday. I'm meteorologist Paul Trombley. Right now, 88.

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Here's your KILJ forecast for Southeast Iowa. 75 tonight under mainly clear skies, southerly winds 8 to 15 miles per hour. High of 93 tomorrow, mainly sunny skies. Lows around 76 tomorrow night, partly cloudy skies. Temperatures a bit above average Tuesday and Wednesday with highs in the mid-90s. Take a look at the extended forecast, 94 Thursday, 95 Friday, and 94 on Saturday. I'm meteorologist Paul Trombley. Right now, it's 88 degrees. In the town.

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1: Lows level off around 75 tonight under mainly clear skies, southerly winds 8 to 15 miles per hour. Mainly sunny again tomorrow. Highs level off around 93. Partly cloudy skies tomorrow night. Lows around 76. I'm meteorologist Paul Frombly. Right now, 88.

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Somewhere a place for us. Peace and quiet.

0: This is information from around the world on KILJ.
1: Senator Roger Marshall says the major war is over amid new U.S. strikes against Iran. Appearing on NBC's Meet the Press, the Kansas Republican said the U.S. has shifted into what he called a mop-up operation.
2: We have to press them. If they strike us, we have to strike them back by 10.
1: His comments come as the two countries have been trading attacks. In a post on Truth Social Saturday, President Trump wrote that there may come a point when we are no longer able to be reasonable, and we will be forced to militarily complete the job that we very successfully started. Rescue efforts continue in Venezuela as officials fear the death toll will continue to rise from Wednesday's massive earthquakes. More than 1,400 people are confirmed dead, and nearly 69,000 others remain missing. Search and rescue teams from the United States and around the world are working to find victims in the collapsed buildings. The State Department says the U.S. is sending a $150 million aid package to Venezuela, with more financial help likely to follow. New York City Mayor Zoran Mamdani says Democratic Socialists can get elected anywhere across the country. Sarah Lee Kessler reports.
3: Mamdani appeared on ABC's This Week on Sunday, saying Americans from coast to coast hunger for a new kind of politics.
4: One that puts working people at the heart of it.
3: His comment comes after three Democratic Socialists he endorsed in highly contested congressional races won their primaries last week. He says the Democratic Party needs to have a new platform and a new vision.
4: That doesn't sound as if it was cooked up by consultants, but instead one that you would say in response to someone who's asking, why can't I afford my rent?
3: I'm Sarah Lee Kessler.
1: Team Canada opened the knockout stage of the World Cup with a 1-0 win over South Africa from Inglewood. The lone goal came about 2 minutes into second-half stoppage time. It's Canada's first knockout match victory in World Cup history. The round of 32 continues with three more matches on Monday. I'm Rob Martier. Former Transportation Secretary Pete Buttigieg says he was the victim of a swatting call. Lisa Carton reports.
5: On Friday, he announced that authorities were called to his home over false allegations and what he said seemed to be an effort to target him politically. It temporarily led him to being separated from his two children. He said he feels rage and sadness over how someone involved his four-year-old twins in something like this. Buttigieg said he's exploring pressing civil or criminal charges over the incident. I'm Lisa Carton.
1: The shingles vaccine may provide significant protection from dementia in older adults. That's according to a study out of Brown University School of Public Health in Rhode Island. The lead author, Dr. Kaylee Hughes, found that 1 in 17 dementia cases could possibly be prevented by shingles vaccination. It's an important finding because, according to the CDC, 99% of Americans born in 1980 or earlier had chickenpox, which is caused by the varicella-zoster virus, which triggers both chickenpox and shingles. 1 million people in the United States develop shingles every year when that childhood virus becomes reactivated. The study is published in the Annals of Internal Medicine. One of California's stadiums has been named the worst of the U.S. venues hosting World Cup games. More from Jason Nathanson.
6: SoFi Stadium in Southern California is the lowest rated of all 11 U.S. World Cup stadiums. That according to the ticket selling site SeatPick, which looked at factors including food and hotel prices, crime rates, weather, and more. The Inglewood Stadium was dinged big time for expensive beer and high hotel costs, and the worst of all the venues for mosquitoes. Levi's Stadium in Santa Clara was fifth best on the list, with Gillette Stadium in Foxborough, Massachusetts, the favorite. I'm Jason Nathanson.
1: Stevie Nicks and Tim McGraw are set to perform at Taylor Swift and Travis Kelce's wedding. That's according to Page Six. Swift previously wore a shirt reading Stevie Nicks to Game 4 of the NBA Finals at Madison Square Garden and has previously released a song named after McGraw. I'm Rob Martier.
7: Lows level off around 75 tonight under mainly clear skies. South winds 8 to 15 miles per hour. Mainly sunny skies tomorrow. Highs level off around 93. Tomorrow night, lows around 76. I'm meteorologist Paul Frombly. Right now, 88.

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Here's your KILJ forecast for Southeast Iowa. Mainly clear skies tonight with lows around 75. Southerly winds 8 to 15 miles per hour. Lots of sunshine again tomorrow. Highs around 93. Lows around 76. Tomorrow night, partly cloudy. Dry with temps above average Tuesday and Wednesday, and highs in the mid-90s. A peek at the extended shows 94 Thursday, 95 Friday, and 94 on Saturday. I'm meteorologist Paul Frombly. Right now, 88.

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0: Here's your KILJ forecast for Southeast Iowa. 75 tonight under mainly clear skies, southerly winds 8 to 15 miles per hour. High of 93 tomorrow, mainly sunny skies. Lows around 76 tomorrow night, partly cloudy skies. Temperatures a bit above average Tuesday and Wednesday with highs in the mid-90s. Take a look at the extended forecast, 94 Thursday, 95 Friday, and 94 on Saturday. I'm meteorologist Paul Trombley. Right now, it's 88 degrees.
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0: This is information from around the world on KILJ.
1: A senior U.S. diplomat is warning Iran against any further attacks on shipping in the Persian Gulf. UN Ambassador Mike Waltz says the U.S. will militarily take down Iran's infrastructure if Tehran tries to control the Strait of Hormuz. He made the comment on Fox News Sunday.
2: The Iranian regime thinks for a second that President Trump is going to stand by while Iran continues to attack international shipping without a response, or our bases without a response. They're sadly mistaken.
1: Iran launched new attacks on Bahrain and Kuwait overnight. A mega heat dome is set to hit the eastern half of the United States this week and last well into the July 4th weekend. Forecasters say two small heat domes will collide, making for one large heat dome that will send temperatures soaring. On Monday, cities including Minneapolis, St. Louis, Chicago, to as far south as Little Rock, Arkansas, could see the high 90s. The dome will expand and intensify by midweek, sending some cities into triple digits. And the news gets worse. The mega heat dome could spark tropical storm development near the southern U.S. in the Atlantic and the Gulf. There will be 14 measures on the November ballot, and California lawmakers say there's one that is worse than others.
3: State Senator Tony Strickland from Huntington Beach says the most detrimental ballot measure is the billionaire's tax simply because of the way it's written.
4: They can cut out the billionaire and lower to millionaires. Not only will billionaires leave the state of California, but they won't invest in California.
3: Strickland says the billionaire's tax is a way to get around taxpayer protections. The senator also says that the only measure he'll be voting yes for out of the 14 will be the California Voter ID Act. I'm Jason Campadonia.
1: Team Canada opened the knockout stage of the World Cup with a 1-0 win over South Africa from Inglewood. It's Canada's first knockout match victory in World Cup history. The round of 32 continues with three more matches on Monday. I'm Rob Martier. 14 Saudi nationals are dead after the crash of a helicopter operated by state-run oil giant Aramco. Lisa Carton with details.
5: The crash happened Sunday in Ras Tanura, west of the Strait of Hormuz. A spokesman for the Ministry of Energy says the company started crude oil loadings Friday after a four-month pause. The cause of the deadly crash is under investigation. I'm Lisa Carton.
1: House Speaker Mike Johnson says he's sending the bipartisan housing bill to President Trump on Monday. Johnson made the comment during an appearance on Fox Sunday Morning Futures after Trump canceled a planned signing of the bill last week. The legislation, meant to cut away some of the red tape and make it easier to build homes, sailed through the House and Senate and was set to be signed by Trump last week before the ceremony was canceled. In a post on Truth Social, Trump said he wouldn't sign the bill until the Save America Act is passed. The voting bill would require ID in order to vote. Supergirl may be strong, but apparently not strong enough in ticket sales to surpass the latest Pixar sequel. Scott Carr explains.
6: DC Studios' Supergirl, starring Millie Alcock, is expected to make about $40 million domestically in its first weekend.
7: You know, I'm just worried that you're not going to find your stride here if you keep going off-world all the time, Kara. I'm worried you're not going to find your people.
8: Yeah, well, that's the thing, Clark. I have no people.
6: That's not enough to beat out Toy Story 5, which is expected to make more than $72 million in its second weekend, for a total of more than $300 million domestically. I'm Scott Carr.
1: President Trump is criticizing a new book about his second term as mostly made up. In a weekend post on Truth Social, Trump called it fake news and largely fiction. The soon-to-be-released book is titled Regime Change, Inside the Imperial Presidency of Donald Trump. In his post, the president also referred to one of the New York Times reporters involved in the project, a third-rate writer and intellect. I'm Rob Martin.
9: Lows level off around 75 tonight under mainly clear skies, southerly winds 8 to 15 miles per hour. Mainly sunny again tomorrow. Highs level off around 93. Partly cloudy skies tomorrow night, lows around 76. I'm meteorologist Paul Frombly. Right now, 88.

0: Looking for a fun way to celebrate Independence Day? 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
3: To live for today and to love for tomorrow is the wisdom of a fool. 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

Lows level off around 75 tonight under mainly clear skies. South winds 8 to 15 miles per hour. Mainly sunny skies tomorrow. Highs level off around 93. Tomorrow night, lows around 76. I'm meteorologist Paul Frombly. Right now, 88.

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Here's your KILJ forecast for Southeast Iowa. Mainly clear skies tonight with lows around 75. Southerly winds 8 to 15 miles per hour. Lots of sunshine again tomorrow. Highs around 93, lows around 76. Tomorrow night, partly cloudy. Dry with temps above average Tuesday and Wednesday, and highs in the mid-90s. A peek at the extended shows 94 Thursday, 95 Friday, and 94 on Saturday. I'm meteorologist Paul Trombley. Right now, 88.

0: This is information from around the world on KILJ.
1: Tensions continue to flare as the United States and Iran exchange strikes in the Persian Gulf. Iran launched attacks on Bahrain and Kuwait following U.S. strikes in a further test of the fragile ceasefire agreement signed by both countries. The attacks come after U.S. forces carried out a second wave of strikes against Iran in response to Iranian drones targeting ships in the Strait of Hormuz. United Nations Ambassador Mike Waltz said today the U.S. will militarily take down Iran's infrastructure if Tehran tries to control access to the key waterway. Rescue efforts continue in Venezuela as officials fear the death toll will continue to rise from Wednesday's massive earthquakes. More than 1,400 people are confirmed dead and nearly 69,000 others remain missing. Search and rescue teams from the U.S. and around the world are working to find victims in the collapsed buildings. The State Department says the U.S. is sending a $150 million aid package to Venezuela, with more financial help likely to follow. Palestinian protesters have taken aim at the leading candidate running for Nancy Pelosi's congressional seat.
2: Congressman Scott Wiener from Northern California is finding it hard to go outside.
3: Hey, Wiener, you gotta
2: Wiener's wicked weekend of harsh harassment started at a restaurant, but then he was forced to leave a march for trans rights.
4: You've been terrible! You've been terrible on Gaza!
2: The anger seems to be over Wiener's original comments on the war in Gaza, but now says what Israel is doing in Gaza amounts to genocide. I'm Jason Campadonia.
1: Delaware Senator Chris Coons has been released from the hospital after suffering minor injuries in a car crash. He explained that a Delaware driver experienced a medical emergency and struck several vehicles, including the one in which he was riding as a passenger. Coons was taken to BB Hospital, treated, and later discharged. I'm Rob Martier. Forecasters say a large mass of hot air known as a heat dome will spread extreme heat and humidity across the eastern part of the country this week. Scott Carr has details.
5: The heat is expected to linger from Texas to New York through the July 4th weekend, pushing temperatures in the Midwest into the 90s and possibly the triple digits. Record highs are expected across the region, and forecasters also warn of high humidity, pushing fields-like temperatures up to 110 degrees in places. And in addition, they caution some parts of the eastern U.S. could start seeing poor air quality next week from wildfire smoke drifting in from the western wildfires.
1: Amazon customers have a month left to file a claim in the company's $2.5 billion settlement with the Federal Trade Commission. Those who are eligible may receive up to $51. The settlement comes from a 2023 lawsuit alleging Amazon coerced consumers into rolling in Prime subscriptions and then made it hard to cancel. The window to submit a claim closes on July 27th. It's the second phase of payouts in the settlement. In the first, eligible customers received automatic payments last year. Comedy legend Mel Brooks turns 100 today. More from Jason Nathanson in Los Angeles.
6: From Blazing Saddles,
7: work,
6: to History of the World Part 1,
8: it's good to be the king,
6: to The Producers, Young Frankenstein, Spaceballs, and so much more, Mel Brooks has been making people laugh since he started writing for Sid Caesar in the 1950s. The Oscar, Grammy, Emmy, and Tony winner has written, directed, and produced over 20 movies, and he's still going. An HBO documentary about his life came out this year, and a Spaceballs sequel is out next year.
9: And may the Schwartz be with you!
6: I'm Jason Athenson.
1: One of California's stadiums has been named the worst of the 11 U.S. venues hosting World Cup games. The honor goes to SoFi Stadium in Inglewood. According to the ticket-selling site SeatPick, they looked at factors including food and hotel prices, crime rates, weather, and more. And the worst of all the venues for mosquitoes. I'm Rob Martier.
10: Here's your KILJ forecast for Southeast Iowa. 75 tonight under mainly clear skies, southerly winds, 8 to 15 miles per hour. High of 93 tomorrow, mainly sunny skies. Lows around 76 tomorrow night, partly cloudy skies. Temperatures a bit above average Tuesday and Wednesday with highs in the mid-90s. Take a look at the extended forecast, 94 Thursday, 95 Friday, and 94 on Saturday. I'm meteorologist Paul Trombley. Right now, it's 88 degrees.

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0: Lows level off around 75 tonight under mainly clear skies. Southerly winds 8 to 15 miles per hour. Mainly sunny again tomorrow. Highs level off around 93. Partly cloudy skies tomorrow night. Lows around 76. I'm meteorologist Paul Frombly. Right now, 88.
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1: 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The fun keeps going into the evening with a foam party, live DJ music, prize giveaways, and a skydiver carrying the American flag. And when the sun goes down, look to the sky for Southeast Iowa's best fireworks at dusk. 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

Lows level off around 75 tonight under mainly clear skies. South winds 8 to 15 miles per hour. Mainly sunny skies tomorrow. Highs level off around 93. Tomorrow night, lows around 76. I'm meteorologist Paul Frombly. Right now, 88.

0: This is information from around the world on KILJ.
1: Tensions continue to flare as the U.S. and Iran exchange strikes in the Persian Gulf. Iran launched attacks on Bahrain and Kuwait following U.S. strikes and a further test of the fragile ceasefire agreement signed by both countries. The attacks come after U.S. forces carried out a second wave of strikes against Iran in response to Iranian drones targeting ships in the Strait of Hormuz. U.N. Ambassador Mike Waltz said the U.S. will militarily take down Iran's infrastructure if Tehran tries to control access to that key waterway.
2: The Iranian regime thinks for a second that President Trump is going to stand by while Iran continues to attack international shipping without a response, or our bases without a response. They're sadly mistaken.
1: He made the comment on Fox News Sunday. House Speaker Mike Johnson says he's sending the bipartisan housing bill to President Trump on Monday. He made the comment during an appearance on Fox Sunday Morning Futures after Trump canceled a planned signing of the bill last week.
3: Passed by both chambers. I'm sending it to him on Monday, and it will become law. And I certainly want him to take the biggest, boldest marker that he has and do that big Trump signature proudly on that legislation.
1: It's meant to cut away some of the red tape and make it easier to build homes. In a post on Truth Social, Trump said he wouldn't sign the bill until the Save America Act is passed. The voting bill would require ID in order to vote. A mega heat dome is set to hit the eastern half of the U.S. this week and last well into the July 4th weekend. On Monday, cities including Minneapolis, St. Louis, Chicago, to as far south as Little Rock, Arkansas, could see highs in the 90s. The dome will intensify by midweek, and cities including Philadelphia, New York, Washington, D.C., and more could hit the triple digits. Amazon customers have a month left to file a claim in the company's $2.5 billion settlement with the Federal Trade Commission. Those eligible could receive up to $51. The settlement comes from a 2023 lawsuit alleging Amazon coerced consumers into enrolling in Prime subscriptions, then made it hard for them to cancel. The window to submit a claim closes on July 27th. I'm Tammy Trujillo. New York City Mayor Zohran Mamdani says Democratic Socialists can get elected anywhere across the country. Sarah Lee Kessler reports.
4: Mamdani appeared on ABC's This Week on Sunday, saying Americans from coast to coast hunger for a new kind of politics.
5: One that puts working people at the heart of it.
4: His comment comes after three Democratic Socialists he endorsed in highly contested congressional races won their primaries last week. He says the Democratic Party needs to have a new vision.
5: That doesn't sound as if it was cooked up by consultants, but instead one that you would say in response to someone who's asking, why can't I afford my rent?
4: I'm Sarah Lee Kessler.
1: Uber is rolling out stricter background checks and restrictions for drivers. The company said the new policies for rideshare drivers and couriers for its delivery service take effect Monday. Among the changes, Uber is expanding the list of criminal offenses that permanently disqualify someone from being a driver in the U.S. The company will no longer hire people as drivers who have prior convictions for violent felonies, sexual crimes, stalking, or strangulations. Uber said it had prevented over 3 million people from joining or remaining on the platform since 2017. One of California's stadiums has been named the worst of the U.S. venues hosting World Cup games. More from Jason Nathanson.
6: SoFi Stadium in Southern California is the lowest rated of all 11 U.S. World Cup stadiums. That according to the ticket selling site SeatPick, which looked at factors including food and hotel prices, crime rates, weather, and more. The Inglewood Stadium was dinged big time for expensive beer and high hotel costs, and the worst of all the venues for mosquitoes. Levi's Stadium in Santa Clara was fifth best on the list, with Gillette Stadium in Foxborough, Massachusetts, the favorite. I'm Jason Nathanson.
1: Shane Van Gisbergen claimed the first race of the NASCAR Cup Series in-season challenge with a victory at Sonoma Raceway. The driver of the number 97 car held off Chase Briscoe to take home the checkered flag in the Toyota Save Mart 350. Ty Gibbs, Kyle Larson, and Christopher Bell rounded out the top five finishers. I'm Tammy Trujillo.
7: Here's your KILJ forecast for Southeast Iowa. Partly cloudy skies overnight with a low of 75. South winds 8 to 15 miles per hour. Monday, 93. Partly cloudy Monday night. Lows dip down to about 76. Temps a bit above average Tuesday and Wednesday with highs in the mid-90s. A peek at the extended shows 94 Thursday, 95 Friday, and 94 on Saturday. I'm meteorologist Paul Trombley. Right now, it's 81 degrees.

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0: 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On Saturday, July 4th, start your morning with the Legion Pancake Breakfast at 6:30, then spend the day enjoying food vendors, the Firecracker Frog Jump, Quilt Show, Small Engine Display, Face Painting, Big Wheel Races, the Lambert Flower Show, Water Balloon Toss, Baby Crawl, and Totter Trot, Train Rides, Toilet Bowl Races, and a Bench Press Competition. 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

Here's your KILJ forecast for Southeast Iowa. 75 overnight under partly cloudy skies, southerly winds 8 to 15 miles per hour. Mainly clear Monday, highs around 93. Lows around 76, Monday night partly cloudy. Temperatures a bit above average Tuesday and Wednesday with highs in the mid-90s. A peek at the extended shows 94 Thursday, 95 Friday, and 94 on Saturday. I'm meteorologist Paul Frombly. Currently, it's 81 degrees.

0: This is information from around the world on KILJ.
1: The U.S. and Iran have agreed to stand down temporarily and allow ships to move freely through the Strait of Hormuz, a U.S. official told The Hill. The official said technical discussions will continue. The four-month-long war has disrupted the global economy, driven up U.S. gas prices, and strained Washington's ties with Israel and key European allies. On Friday, Iran asserted control over the strait, warning that safe passage would only be guaranteed for vessels coordinating with its government. Rescue efforts continue in Venezuela as officials fear the death toll will continue to go up from Wednesday's massive earthquakes. More than 1,400 people are confirmed dead and nearly 69,000 others remain missing. Search and rescue teams from the U.S. and around the world are working to find victims in the collapsed buildings. The State Department says the U.S. is sending a $150 million aid package to Venezuela with more financial help likely to follow. The TSA is bracing to screen nearly 19 million air travelers across the 4th of July holiday period. Wendy Swanson has more.
2: A TSA senior official says security checkpoints are fully staffed and prepared to welcome travelers and handle the large passenger volumes during the June 30th through July 6th period. The highest traffic is expected on July 2nd, with an expected 3 million people traveling through airports that day. The agency recommends travelers arrive early and check with their airline before their departure. I'm Wendy Swanson.
1: The shingles vaccine may provide significant protection from dementia in older adults. That's according to a study out of Brown University School of Public Health in Rhode Island. The lead author, Dr. Kaylee Hughes, found that 1 in 17 dementia cases could possibly be prevented by the shingles vaccination. It's an important finding because, according to the CDC, 99% of Americans born in 1980 or earlier had chickenpox, which is caused by the varicella zoster virus that triggers both chickenpox and shingles. I'm Tammy Trujillo. Forecasters say a large mass of hot air known as a heat dome will spread extreme heat and humidity across the eastern part of the country this week. Scott Carr has details.
3: The heat is expected to linger from Texas to New York through the July 4th weekend, pushing temperatures in the Midwest into the 90s and possibly the triple digits. Record highs are expected across the region, and forecasters also warn of high humidity, pushing feels-like temperatures up to 110 degrees in places. And in addition, they caution in some parts of the eastern U.S. could start seeing poor air quality next week from wildfire smoke drifting in from the western wildfires. I'm Scott Carr.
1: Former Transportation Secretary Pete Buttigieg says he was the victim of a swatting call. On Friday, he announced that authorities were called to his home over false allegations in what he said seemed to be an effort to target him politically. It temporarily led to him being separated from his two children. He said he feels rage and sadness over how someone involved his four-year-old twins in something like this. Buttigieg says he's exploring pressing civil or criminal charges over the incident. Team Canada opened the knockout stage of the World Cup with a 1-0 win over South Africa in Inglewood, California. Rob Martier reports.
4: Sure, there's hockey and curling, but now there's soccer north of the border as Canada notched its first knockout match victory in World Cup history. The lone goal came about 2 minutes into second-half stoppage time. The round of 32 continues with three more matches on Monday. Brazil and Japan square off from Houston. Germany and Paraguay battle from Foxborough, while the Netherlands and Morocco duel in Mexico. I'm Rob Martier.
5: I remembered I loved you. Came back when it mattered. I saw you standing there in the light.
1: Toy Story 5 is topping Supergirl at the box office. The Pixar hit is expected to make another $72 million in its second weekend in theaters to bring its domestic total to over $300 million. DC Studios Supergirl is expected to make about $40 million in North American theaters in its first weekend. I'm Tammy Trujillo.
6: 75 overnight under partly cloudy skies, south winds 8 to 15 miles per hour. Lots of sunshine Monday. High temperatures reach up to 93. Monday night, 76. I'm meteorologist Paul Trombley. Currently, 79.

0: Looking for a fun way to celebrate Independence Day? 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

Here's your updated forecast brought to you by Quickstar, supporting local weather and communities across the state. Lows around 75 overnight under partly cloudy skies. Winds out of the south, 8 to 15 miles per hour. Daytime highs approaching 93 Monday, mainly clear skies. Lows level off around 76 Monday night, partly cloudy skies. Temperatures a bit above average Tuesday and Wednesday with highs in the mid-90s. I'm meteorologist Paul Trombley. Right now, 79.

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2: Here's your updated forecast brought to you by Quickstar, supporting local weather and communities across the state. Lows dip down to about 75 overnight under partly cloudy skies, south winds 8 to 15 miles per hour. Lots of sunshine Monday. High temperatures reach up to 93. Lows around 76 Monday night, partly cloudy skies. Dry with temps a bit above average Tuesday and Wednesday, and highs in the mid-90s. I'm meteorologist Paul Trombley. Right now, 81.

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0: This is Information from Around the World on KILJ.
1: Tensions continue to flare as the U.S. and Iran exchange strikes in the Persian Gulf. Iran launched attacks on Bahrain and Kuwait following U.S. strikes and a further test of the fragile ceasefire agreement signed by both countries. The attacks came after U.S. forces carried out a second wave of strikes against Iran in response to Iranian drones targeting ships in the Strait of Hormuz. United Nations Ambassador Mike Waltz has said the U.S. will militarily take down Iran's infrastructure if Tehran tries to control access to that key waterway.

0: Record highs are expected across the region, and forecasters also warn of high humidity, pushing feels-like temperatures up to 110 degrees in places. And in addition, they caution some parts of the eastern U.S. could start seeing poor air quality next week from wildfire smoke drifting in from the western wildfires. I'm Scott Carr.
1: The TSA is bracing to screen nearly 19 million air travelers across the 4th of July holiday period that runs from June 30th through July 6th. The highest traffic's expected to be on July 2nd, with an estimated 3 million people traveling through the airports on that one day alone. The agency recommends arriving early and checking with your airline before departure. I'm Tammy Trujillo. New York City Mayor Zohran Mamdani says Democratic Socialists can get elected anywhere across the country. Sarah Lee Kessler reports.
2: Mamdani appeared on ABC's This Week on Sunday, saying Americans from coast to coast hunger for a new kind of politics.
3: One that puts working people at the heart of it.
2: His comment comes after three Democratic Socialists he endorsed in highly contested congressional races won their primaries last week. He says the Democratic Party needs to have a new platform and a new vision.
3: That doesn't sound as if it was cooked up by consultants, but instead one that you would say in response to someone who's asking, why can't I afford my rent?

0: I'm Sarah Lee Kessler.
1: Uber is rolling out stricter background checks and restrictions for drivers. The company said the new policies for rideshare drivers and couriers for its delivery service will take effect today. Among the changes, Uber is expanding the list of criminal offenses that permanently disqualify someone from being a driver in the U.S. The company will no longer allow people with prior convictions for violent felonies, sexual crimes, stalking, or strangulation to be drivers. One of California's stadiums has been named the worst of the U.S. venues hosting World Cup games. More on that from Jason Nathanson.
2: SoFi Stadium in Southern California is the lowest rated of all 11 U.S. World Cup stadiums. That according to the ticket selling site SeatPick, which looked at factors including food and hotel prices, crime rates, weather, and more. The Inglewood Stadium was dinged big time for expensive beer and high hotel costs, and the worst of all the venues for mosquitoes. Levi's Stadium in Santa Clara was fifth best on the list, with Gillette Stadium in Foxborough, Massachusetts, the favorite. I'm Jason Nathanson.
1: Hundreds of millions of dollars will be up for grabs this week in both the Mega Millions and Powerball lotteries. There was no grand prize winner in Friday's Mega Millions drawing, so that jackpot rolls over to at least $511 million ahead of the next drawing Tuesday. Ahead of that is tonight's big Powerball drawing. That's worth at least $360 million. I'm Tammy Trujillo.
3: Lows around 75 overnight under mainly clear skies. Winds out of the south, 8 to 15 miles per hour. Mainly clear again Monday. Daytime highs approaching 93. Lows around 77. Monday night, mainly clear skies. I'm meteorologist Paul Frombly. Currently 79.

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Lows level off around 75 overnight under mainly clear skies. Winds out of the south, 8 to 15 miles per hour. Highs around 93. Monday, mainly clear skies. Monday night, lows level off around 77. I'm meteorologist Paul Frombly. Currently 79.

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2: Here's your updated forecast brought to you by Quickstar, supporting local weather and communities across the state. Lows dip down to about 75 overnight under mainly clear skies. Winds out of the south, 8 to 15 miles per hour. Daytime highs approaching 93. Monday, mainly clear. Mainly clear skies. Monday night, lows around 77. Temperatures above average Tuesday and Wednesday, with highs from the low 90s to the mid 90s. I'm meteorologist Paul Trombley. Right now, 79.

if I didn't care. Honey child, more than words can say. If I didn't care, would I feel this way? Darling, if this isn't love, then why do I thrill so much? And what is it that makes my head go round and round while my heart just stands still so much? If I did-

0: This is information from around the world on KILJ.
1: The U.S. and Iran are agreeing to stand down temporarily and allow ships to move freely through the Strait of Hormuz. A Trump official said Sunday that technical discussions will continue. The announcement came after Iran targeted U.S. allies near the Persian Gulf, after the U.S. military carried out attacks against Iran in retaliation for a drone strike on a ship traveling through the strait. The month-long war has disrupted the global economy, driven up U.S. gas prices, and strained Washington's ties with Israel and key European allies. The death toll from last week's devastating back-to-back earthquakes in Venezuela continues to go up. The magnitude 7.2 and 7.5 quakes are blamed for more than 1,400 deaths. The number of missing stands in the tens of thousands. Senator Chris Coons has been released from the hospital after suffering minor injuries in a car crash. The Delaware Democrat said in a Sunday post on X that a driver experienced a medical emergency and hit several vehicles, including the one in which he was riding as a passenger. Coons was taken to the hospital, treated, and later discharged. He said he's now home and expects to recover fully and quickly. Coons also expressed gratitude to first responders for their swift professional work. A woman is dead after she was bitten by an alligator in Florida. This happened Sunday in Seminole County while she was swimming with friends in a river in Geneva. Florida Fish and Wildlife says the 31-year-old was taken to the hospital where she died. The gator has not been found. This came just a day after a child was bitten on the hand while fishing in Marion County. The FWC says that child was taken to the hospital and the 8.5-foot gator was caught and killed. Comedian Bill Maher was awarded the Mark Twain Prize for American Humor on Sunday night. That ceremony held in Washington, D.C. at the John F. Kennedy Center for the Performing Arts. The building name continues to be controversially covered by a large tarp, as a federal judge recently ordered Trump's name removed after it was ruled he'd renamed it illegally without congressional approval. I'm Tammy Trujillo. Forecasters say a large mass of hot air known as a heat dome will spread extreme heat and humidity across the eastern part of the country this week. Scott Carr has details.
2: The heat is expected to linger from Texas to New York through the July 4th weekend, pushing temperatures in the Midwest into the 90s and possibly the triple digits. Record highs are expected across the region, and forecasters also warn of high humidity, pushing fields-like temperatures up to 110 degrees in places. And in addition, they caution some parts of the eastern U.S. could start seeing poor air quality next week from wildfire smoke drifting in from the western wildfires. I'm Scott Carr.
1: Former Transportation Secretary Pete Buttigieg says he was the victim of a swatting call. On Friday, he said authorities were called to his home over false allegations in what he said seemed to be an effort to target him politically. It temporarily led to him being separated from his two children. He said he feels rage and sadness over how someone involved his four-year-old twins in something like this. Buttigieg says he's exploring pressing civil or criminal charges over the incident. Team Canada opened the knockout stage of the World Cup with a 1-0 win over South Africa in Inglewood. Rob Martier reports.
3: Sure, there's hockey and curling, but now there's soccer north of the border as Canada notched its first knockout match victory in World Cup history. The lone goal came about 2 minutes into second half stoppage time. The round of 32 continues with three more matches on Monday. Brazil and Japan square off from Houston. Germany and Paraguay battle from Foxborough, while the Netherlands and Morocco duel in Mexico. I'm Rob Martier.
1: Shane Van Gisbergen claimed the first race of the NASCAR Cup Series in-season challenge with a victory at Sonoma Raceway. The driver of the number 97 car held off Chase Briscoe to take home the checkered flag in the Toyota Save Mart 350. Ty Gibbs, Kyle Larson, and Christopher Bell rounded out the top five finishers. The in-season tournament continues next Sunday at Chicagoland Speedway. I'm Tammy Trujillo.
4: Here's your KILJ forecast for Southeast Iowa. Mainly clear skies overnight with a low of 75. Winds out of the south, 8 to 15 miles per hour. Monday, highs around 93. Lows around 77 Monday night. Temps a bit above average Tuesday and Wednesday with highs from the low 90s to the mid 90s. Looking further out, 94 Thursday, 94 Friday, and 93 on Saturday. I'm meteorologist Paul Trombley. Currently, it's 77 degrees.

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1: All right, folks, let's get started. Parents, thanks for coming. As many of you know, I'm Coach Mather. 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Every member of this team can lean on me. And I'll teach them how they can lean on themselves and each other.
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Lows around 75. Overnight, under mainly clear skies, winds out of the south, 8 to 15 miles per hour. Mainly clear again Monday. Daytime highs approaching 93. Lows around 77. Monday night, mainly clear skies. I'm meteorologist Paul Frombly. Currently, it's 77 degrees.

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2: Lows dip down to about 75 overnight under mainly clear skies. Winds out of the south, 8 to 15 miles per hour. High of 93, Monday, mainly clear. Lows dip down to about 77, Monday night, mainly clear skies. I'm meteorologist Paul Trombley. Right now, 77.

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3: Rescue efforts continue in Venezuela as officials fear the death toll will continue to go up from Wednesday's massive earthquakes. More than 1,400 people are confirmed dead and nearly 69,000 others remain missing. Search and rescue teams from the U.S. and around the world are working to find victims in the collapsed buildings. The State Department says the U.S. is sending a $150 million aid package to Venezuela, with more financial help likely to follow. The U.S. and Iran have agreed to stand down temporarily and allow ships to move freely through the Strait of Hormuz. The four-month war has disrupted the global economy, driven up U.S. gas prices, and strained Washington's ties with Israel and key European allies. On Friday, Iran asserted control over the strait, warning that safe passage would only be guaranteed for vessels coordinating with its government. The escalation followed President Trump's accusation that Iran struck a commercial ship near Oman with a one-way attack drone, prompting U.S. Central Command to launch additional retaliatory strikes. Forecasters say a large mass of hot air known as a heat dome will spread extreme heat and humidity across the eastern part of the country this week. Scott Carr has the details.
4: The heat is expected to linger from Texas to New York through the July 4th weekend, pushing temperatures in the Midwest into the 90s and possibly the triple digits. Record highs are expected across the region, and forecasters also warn of high humidity, pushing fields-like temperatures up to 110 degrees in places. And in addition, they caution some parts of the eastern U.S. could start seeing poor air quality next week from wildfire smoke drifting in from the western wildfires. I'm Scott Carr.
3: Hundreds of millions of dollars are up for grabs this week in both the Mega Millions and the Powerball lotteries. There was no grand prize winner in Friday's Mega Millions drawing, so that jackpot rolls over to at least $511 million on Tuesday. Tonight, it's the Powerball drawing with a jackpot that's worth at least $360 million. I'm Tammy Trujillo. The TSA is getting ready to screen nearly 19 million air travelers across the 4th of July holiday period. Wendy Swanson has details.
5: A TSA senior official says security checkpoints are fully staffed and prepared to welcome travelers and handle the large passenger volumes during the June 30th through July 6th period. The highest traffic is expected on July 2nd, with an expected 3 million people traveling through airports that day. I'm Wendy Swanson.
3: One of the suspects in the foiled attack on the June 14th White House UFC cage match faces a preliminary hearing today. Abraham Alvarez is charged with conspiracy to commit murder and conspiracy to commit an offense against the United States. The 31-year-old from Omaha, Nebraska, is the alleged ringleader of the attack and allegedly helped make explosive drones. He's one of five men charged in connection with the scheme. A brain implant developed in California has allowed a man with ALS to continue to communicate with friends and family. That story from Sharon Reardon.
6: 47-year-old Casey Harrell, who suffers from severe paralysis and speech impairment, is now also able to browse the internet and work from home. The Experimental Brain Computer Interface, or BCI, works by translating brain signals into text while also allowing users to control a computer cursor. It was developed by researchers at UC Davis in conjunction with Brown University and Mass General Brigham Neuroscience Institute. KTLA reports the findings published in Nature Medicine show the BCI could lead to greater independence for people with paralysis and other severe neurological conditions that limit speech and movement. I'm Sharon Reardon.
3: Uber is rolling out stricter background checks and restrictions for drivers starting today. Among the changes, Uber is expanding the list of criminal offenses that permanently disqualify someone from being a driver here in the U.S. The company will no longer allow people with prior convictions for violent felonies, sexual crimes, stalking, or strangulation to be drivers. Uber says it's prevented over 3 million people from joining or remaining on the platform since 2017. I'm Tammy Trujillo.
7: Here's your KILJ forecast for Southeast Iowa. Mainly clear overnight with a low of 75. Southerly winds 8 to 15 miles per hour. High of 93 Monday. Mainly clear Monday night, 77. Temperatures a bit above average Tuesday and Wednesday with highs from the low 90s to the mid 90s. Taking a look at the extended forecast, 94 Thursday, 94 Friday, and 93 on Saturday. I'm meteorologist Paul Trombley. Currently 75.

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Here's your KILJ forecast for Southeast Iowa. Mainly clear skies overnight with a low of 75. Winds out of the south, 8 to 15 miles per hour. Monday, highs around 93. Lows around 77 Monday night. Temps a bit above average Tuesday and Wednesday with highs from the low 90s to the mid 90s. Looking further out, 94 Thursday, 94 Friday, and 93 on Saturday. I'm meteorologist Paul Frombly. Currently 75.

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2: Lows around 75 overnight under mainly clear skies. Winds out of the south, 8 to 15 miles per hour. Mainly clear again Monday. Daytime highs approaching 93. Lows around 77 Monday night. Mainly clear skies. I'm meteorologist Paul Frombly. Currently, it's 75 degrees.
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0: This is information from around the world on KILJ.
1: The U.S. and Iran have agreed to stand down temporarily and allow ships to move freely through the Strait of Hormuz. The four-month war has disrupted the global economy, driven up U.S. gas prices, and strained Washington's ties with Israel and key European allies. On Friday, Iran asserted control over the strait, warning that safe passage would only be guaranteed for vessels coordinating with its government. The escalation followed President Trump's accusation that Iran struck a commercial ship near Oman with a one-way attack drone, prompting U.S. Central Command to launch additional retaliatory strikes. Rescue efforts continue in Venezuela as officials fear the death toll will continue to rise from Wednesday's massive earthquakes. More than 1,400 people are confirmed dead and nearly 69,000 others are missing. Search and rescue teams from the U.S. and around the world are working to find victims. The State Department says the U.S. is sending a $150 million aid package to Venezuela, with more financial help likely to follow. House Speaker Mike Johnson says he's sending the bipartisan housing bill to President Trump today. Johnson made the comment during an appearance on Fox Sunday Morning Futures after Trump canceled a planned signing of the bill last week.
2: Passed by both chambers. I'm sending it to him on Monday, and it will become law. And I certainly want him to take the biggest, boldest marker that he has and do that big Trump signature proudly on that legislation.
1: The bill is meant to cut away some of the red tape and make it easier to build homes. It sailed through the House and Senate and was set to be signed by Trump last week before the ceremony was canceled. In a post on Truth Social, Trump said he won't sign the bill until the Save America Act is passed. The voting bill would require ID in order to vote. Amazon customers have less than a month left to file a claim in the company's $2.5 billion settlement with the FTC. Those eligible may receive up to $51. The settlement comes from a 2023 lawsuit alleging Amazon coerced consumers into enrolling in Prime subscriptions and made it very hard to cancel. I'm Tammy Trujillo. Forecasters say a large mass of hot air known as a heat dome will spread extreme heat and humidity across the eastern part of the country this week. Details from Scott Carr.
3: The heat is expected to linger from Texas to New York through the July 4th weekend, pushing temperatures in the Midwest into the 90s and possibly the triple digits. Record highs are expected across the region, and forecasters also warn of high humidity, pushing fields-like temperatures up to 110 degrees in places. And in addition, they caution some parts of the eastern U.S. could start seeing poor air quality next week from wildfire smoke drifting in from the western wildfires. I'm Scott Carr.
1: There will be no mention of former NFL running back O.J. Simpson on the Wall of Fame at the new Highmark Stadium in Orchard Park, New York. Buffalo Bills CEO Pete Guelli says Simpson is not a fit for what the Bills family and stadium represents. Simpson spent 9 seasons with Buffalo and died of cancer in 2024, but his time on the field would be overshadowed by his many legal problems, including the so-called trial of the century, involving the murders of his ex-wife and her friend. Simpson was acquitted of those charges, but years later found guilty and sentenced to prison for robbing a group of people at a Las Vegas casino. Team Canada opened the knockout stage of the World Cup with a 1-0 win over South Africa in Inglewood, California. Rob Martier reports.
4: Sure, there's hockey and curling, but now there's soccer north of the border, as Canada notched its first knockout match victory in World Cup history. The lone goal came about 2 minutes into second half stoppage time. The round of 32 continues with 3 more matches on Monday. Brazil and Japan square off from Houston. Germany and Paraguay battle from Foxborough, while the Netherlands and Morocco duel in Mexico. I'm Rob Martier.
1: Shane Van Gisbergen claimed the first race of the NASCAR Cup Series in-season challenge with a victory at Sonoma Raceway. The driver of the number 97 car held off Chase Briscoe to take home the checkered flag in the Toyota Save Mart 350. Ty Gibbs, Kyle Larson, and Christopher Bell rounded out the top 5 finishers. I'm Tammy Trujillo.
5: Mainly sunny skies today, with daytime highs approaching 93. Winds out of the south, 10 to 20 miles per hour. Mainly clear skies again tonight. Lows level off around 77. Mainly clear skies tomorrow. High of 94. I'm meteorologist Paul Frombly. Currently 75.

sing to play a sweet refrain. Though spring is here, to me it's still September.

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Here's your KILJ forecast for Southeast Iowa. Mainly clear today, with daytime highs approaching 93. South winds 10 to 20 miles per hour. Mainly clear tonight, 77. Mainly clear tomorrow, highs around 94. Dry with temps above average Wednesday and Thursday, and highs from the low 90s to the mid 90s. A peek at the extended shows, 94 Friday, 93 Saturday, and 90 on Sunday. I'm meteorologist Paul Trombley. Currently 75.

0: just like you. Looking for a fun way to celebrate Independence Day? Mount Pleasant is inviting everyone out for a two-day, pleasantly patriotic 4th of July celebration. It all starts Friday, July 3rd, downtown Mount Pleasant, with a special time capsule reveal at 4:30, followed by music on Main from 5 to 9 featuring The Boys. 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
2: Here's your KILJ forecast for Southeast Iowa. 93 today under mainly sunny skies. Winds out of the south, 10 to 20 miles per hour. Mainly clear skies again tonight. Lows around 77. Daytime highs approaching 94. Tomorrow, mainly sunny skies. Dry with temperatures above average Wednesday and Thursday, and highs from the low 90s to the mid 90s. Looking at the long range, 94 Friday, 93 Saturday, and 90 on Sunday. I'm meteorologist Paul Trombley. Currently 75.

Ladies and gentlemen listening across Southeast Iowa and this great nation, we invite you to pause and reflect as KILJ proudly brings you our national anthem, the Star-Spangled Banner.

0: You've just heard our national anthem right here on KILJ, Mount Pleasant, Iowa.
1: This is information from around the world on KILJ.
2: Mike Walls says if Tehran tries to take control over the Strait of Hormuz, the U.S. military will take down Iran's infrastructure. The U.S. ambassador to the United Nations made the comment during an appearance on Fox News Sunday.
3: The Iranian regime thinks for a second that President Trump is going to stand by while Iran continues to attack international shipping without a response, or our bases without a response. They're sadly mistaken.
2: Walz added that discussions between the two countries are ongoing and that President Trump will always give diplomacy a chance. The death toll continues to go up after last week's devastating back-to-back earthquakes in Venezuela. The magnitude 7.2 and 7.5 quakes are blamed for more than 1,400 deaths, and officials say that number will grow. The number of missing stands in the tens of thousands. The main suspect in the foiled attack on the UFC White House event on June 14th is facing a preliminary hearing today. Abraham Alvarez is charged with conspiracy to commit murder and conspiracy to commit an offense against the U.S. The 31-year-old from Omaha, Nebraska, is the alleged ringleader of the attack and allegedly helped make explosive drones. He's one of five men charged in the plan. The parents of an obese 7-year-old boy in Michigan are being charged with second-degree murder in connection with his death. Damien and Jessica O'Brien are also charged with torture and child abuse in the death of Casper O'Brien, who weighed 255 pounds when he died. First responders were called to the Flint Township home in November of 2025 on a report of a child experiencing difficulty breathing. Casper later died at a hospital. Stevie Nicks and Tim McGraw are set to perform at the wedding of Taylor Swift and Travis Kelce. That's according to Page Six. Swift previously wore a shirt reading Stevie Nicks to Game 4 of the NBA Finals at MSG and has a previously released song named after McGraw. Last week, New York City Hall confirmed there's a permit for a Friday bash for more than 1,000 people, as well as a permit for a more intimate event for 100 people on Thursday. I'm Tammy Trujillo. Forecasters say a large mass of hot air known as a heat dome will spread extreme heat and humidity across the eastern part of the country this week. Details from Scott Carr.
4: The heat is expected to linger from Texas to New York through the July 4th weekend, pushing temperatures in the Midwest into the 90s and possibly the triple digits. Record highs are expected across the region, and forecasters also warn of high humidity, pushing fields-like temperatures up to 110 degrees in places. And in addition, they caution some parts of the eastern U.S. could start seeing poor air quality next week from wildfire smoke drifting in from the western wildfires. I'm Scott Carr.
2: There will be no mention of former NFL running back O.J. Simpson on the Wall of Fame at the new Highmark Stadium in Orchard Park, New York. Buffalo Bills CEO Pete Guelli says Simpson is not a fit for what the Bills family and stadium represents. Simpson spent 9 seasons with Buffalo and died of cancer in 2024, but his time on the field would be overshadowed by his many legal problems, including the so-called trial of the century, involving the murders of his ex-wife and her friend. Simpson was acquitted of those charges, but years later found guilty and sentenced to prison for robbing a group of people at a Las Vegas casino. Team Canada opened the knockout stage of the World Cup with a 1-0 win over South Africa in Inglewood, California. Rob Martier reports.
5: Sure, there's hockey and curling, but now there's soccer north of the border, as Canada notched its first knockout match victory in World Cup history. The lone goal came about 2 minutes into second-half stoppage time. The round of 32 continues with three more matches on Monday. Brazil and Japan square off from Houston. Germany and Paraguay battle from Foxborough, while the Netherlands and Morocco duel in Mexico. I'm Rob Martier.
2: Shane Van Gisbergen claimed the first race of the NASCAR Cup Series in-season challenge with a victory at Sonoma Raceway. The driver of the number 97 car held off Chase Briscoe to take home the checkered flag in the Toyota Save Mart 350. Ty Gibbs, Kyle Larson, and Christopher Bell rounded out the top five finishers. I'm Tammy Trujillo.
6: Regen Directive. Hello, everyone. I'm Mark Dorenkamp with Agribusiness News on Brownfield. 100 years ago, our founders had a vision that transformed the future of agriculture, and we've been innovating ever since. See how it all started at pioneer.com/100. President Trump has signed an executive order prioritizing regenerative agriculture to boost opportunities for farmers. Speaking at a White House event Thursday, he said he's directing his administration to accelerate programs that help improve soil health, resilience, and food security.
7: That give farmers and ranchers the necessary resources to ensure American crops are the healthiest and the most abundant and the most affordable.
6: U.S. Ag Secretary Brooke Rollins also released a final regenerative feedstock rule that establishes a framework connecting production practices to new markets within the biofuels industry. Mitchell Hora with Continuum Ag tells Brownfield the USDA feedstock carbon intensity calculator and new 45Z guidance in the announcement have been a long time coming.
8: What we need now is the IRS to write the final rule and include the USDA language that we're talking about today.
6: Wisconsin's agriculture secretary wants to see the U.S.-Mexico-Canada agreement renewed. Randy Romanski says Canada and Mexico are by far the top two markets for Wisconsin ag exports.
9: It's been a strong boost to our state's economy. USMCA has opened some additional doors for us.
6: He tells Brownfield Mexico has become the number one destination for Wisconsin cheese exports.
9: And big increase in recent times, so the relationship is strong and growing.
6: Romanski says Canadian dairy policy has created some trade disruptions.
9: What I would say to that is it's really important for us as a state to continue that relationship that's been in place for a long time. But having that three-party agreement is really important for the continuity of trade between the major trade countries of North America.
6: An ag trade specialist says it remains to be seen if China will follow through on commitments to purchase U.S. soybeans. Matt Herman is the chief officer of demand and advocacy for the Iowa Soybean Association.
10: China's currently agreed to purchase up to 12 million metric tons. There's been discussions to try to move that number up to 25 million metric tons. Nothing hard that I've seen. One big challenge to moving that number up above 12, even outside of any type of agreement, will be removing that 10% fentanyl tariff that's still in place.
6: And U.S. poultry production was up in May. The USDA says 4.5 billion pounds of mostly chicken and turkey were certified wholesome, rising 1% on the year, including 4 billion pounds of chicken, also 1% higher, and 387 million pounds of turkey, 2% lower. Chicken and turkey processing both saw year-to-year declines, but weights were heavier. I'm Mark Dorenkamp with Brownfield Ag News.
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0: The Coyote K9 UTV helps you own the land you own. Hear the difference? Owning land sounds like this.
1: 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I want you to have my land, son.
0: But owning sounds like... You see, owning is...
1: Sign here.
0: But owning is more... Yeah. The rugged Coyote K9 UTV. Coyote. We dig dirt.
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2: 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Ultra-processed foods. The name sounds like it's a bad thing, but there seems to be no agreed-upon definition for the term. So, multiple federal agencies are trying to come up with one. At Dairy Management Incorporated, Chad Gaylor is VP of Product Innovation and Food Safety. He says many states are also considering action.
4: With the state level and specific ingredients is that now you're going to have a patchwork for companies to try to make foods that meet all of these different attributes that they're laying out. So that becomes very difficult when you think about a supply chain reformulation or how they're going to do it. It likely could drive up food costs or decrease consumer availability of these different foods like dairy, depending on how those are implemented.
2: Gaylor says calling some foods ultra-processed in labeling can confuse consumers about the nutritional quality.
4: To help consumers make better choices with good intentions, these labels are coming out. And so it's very focused on processing right now and the number of steps or the number of ingredients, and it's not taking nutrition into account. So my personal opinion is it should be more of a matrixed approach where you are balancing the nutrition and the processing.
2: We'll dig into this further in tomorrow's show. That's Farm to Fork. I'm Daryl Anderson.
5: This is Radio Iowa. Steamy days are ahead as an extreme heat warning is posted for 96 of Iowa's 99 counties, with the remaining three in far northwest Iowa under a heat advisory. The National Weather Service says heat indices will be in triple digits through at least tomorrow. Forecasters remind you to stay hydrated, take breaks if working in the heat, and to never leave pets or children in cars, even for a few minutes. A new classroom facility is opening in Marshall County, where people will be trained to conserve water and soil. It's on the demonstration farm owned by the Iowa chapter of the Land Improvement Contractors of America. Iowa Ag Secretary Mike Naig says those contractors are the critical link between concepts and getting things on the ground.
6: It's from that point where you say, we got a design that's ready to go, a willing landowner, but somebody needs to make it happen. And the Land Improvement Contractor sits in that very important spot.
5: The group includes those who build wetlands, terraces, and other structures to reduce erosion and nutrient pollution. 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
7: 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Their money deserves to be protected. And yes, Marionette is standing up in Congress against these fraudsters. Congresswoman Marionette Miller Meeks, fighting to protect your hard-earned dollars. For more information, visit millermeeks.house.gov. paid for by official funds authorized by the House of Representatives.
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Go look at the news. Southeast Iowa is beginning another week of under dangerous heat, with the National Weather Service warning that oppressive temperatures and high humidity will continue through at least Wednesday. An extreme heat warning remains in effect for much of the region, including Henry, Des Moines, Lee, Loisa, Van Buren, Jefferson, and Washington counties. Afternoon highs will reach the lower 90s, but humidity will push the heat index values into the 100 to 110 degree range. Overnight temperatures will only fall into the 70s, providing little relief from the heat. In Mount Pleasant, highs are expected to remain around 90 to 93 degrees through the middle of the week. The hot and humid pattern is expected to continue into Friday before temperatures begin to ease slightly over the 4th of July weekend. Scattered thunderstorms are possible Thursday and Friday, which could provide some temporary relief. The National Weather Service urges residents to limit time outdoors during the hottest part of the day, drink plenty of water, wear lightweight clothing, and check on elderly neighbors and others who may be vulnerable to the heat. Officials also remind everyone never to leave children or pets unattended in a vehicle where temperatures can quickly become deadly. Drivers traveling south of Mount Pleasant should plan for delays this week as Henry County continues work on Iowa Avenue. Crews are still working along Iowa Avenue south of Mount Pleasant. The traffic is reduced to one lane through the construction zone, with traffic lights in place to help control the flow of vehicles. Officials say motorists should use caution in the area and be prepared for possible delays. The work is expected to take an additional 1 to 2 weeks to complete, weather permitting. For questions or updates regarding this project, residents can contact the Henry County Road Department. That's at 319-385-0762. A West Burlington man is facing multiple drug charges following a traffic stop last Tuesday night in Des Moines County. According to the Des Moines County Sheriff's Office, deputies stopped a vehicle around 9:33 p.m. on June 23rd near North Roosevelt Avenue and Mount Pleasant Street after observing it being driven without headlights. The driver was identified as 48-year-old Todd Edward Mills of West Burlington. During the stop, a sheriff's office canine conducted an open-air sniff around the vehicle and alerted deputies to the presence of narcotics. A search of the vehicle allegedly uncovered marijuana and methamphetamine. Mills was arrested and charged with 2 counts of possession of a controlled substance, third or subsequent offense, along with no insurance. He was transported to the Des Moines County Correctional Center. Authorities remind the public that criminal charges are merely accusations and the defendants are presumed innocent until and unless proven guilty in a court of law. The Lee County Opioid Committee has recommended funding to help provide specialized medical training and emergency equipment for the county's K-9 units. During its June 18th meeting, the committee voted 4-1 to recommend approving a funding request totaling nearly $25,900. The proposal now moves to the Lee County Board of Supervisors for final consideration. The request was submitted by the Lee County Sheriff's Deputy Bryson Henninger, would provide K-9 Narcan Administration certification and advanced K-9 emergency medical training for all 7 law enforcement K-9 units in Lee County. The training would also be available to additional EMS personnel and veterinary staff who assist the county's police dogs. The funding would also purchase 10 advanced medical kits equipped with Narcan and other emergency supplies for K-9 teams and frontline EMS vehicles. According to the application, the training is intended to prepare first responders to treat police dogs exposed to opioids and provide emergency medical care beyond Narcan administration if needed. The proposal also aims to help protect the county's investment in its K-9 units. The proposed cost includes approximately $19,400 for training and approximately $6,400 for the medical kits as a one-time expense. The Lee County Opioid Committee reviews requests for opioid settlement funds before forwarding recommendations to the Board of Supervisors, which will make the final decision on the funding request at a future meeting. The Mount Pleasant City Council recognized a century of local scouting history last Wednesday by proclaiming 2026 as the 100th anniversary of Camp Eastman, honoring the camp's lasting impact on generations of scouts across southeast Iowa. Camp Eastman, located along the Mississippi River near Niota, Illinois, has served scouts and youth organizations since 1926 and is celebrating its centennial this year.
Members of Mount Pleasant Boy Scout Troop 28 attended the meeting to accept the proclamation recognizing both Scouting America and Camp Eastman's milestone anniversary.

0: Longtime Troop 28 leader Brad Holtkamp addressed the council, reflecting on his 25 years of involvement with the troop during Camp Eastman's 100-year history. Holtkamp spoke about the positive influence scouting has had on countless young people and said he has witnessed firsthand the character, leadership, and life skills the program instills. Holtkamp shared that his son earned the rank of Eagle Scout in 2010 and expressed hope that more young people will become involved in scouting. He said the program teaches youth to appreciate the outdoors, understand the world around them, and recognize their responsibility to care for it. Also recognized during the meeting was Cub Scout leader Jason Vallone, who leads the largest Cub Scout pack in the local council. Vallone said the Mount Pleasant pack currently serves approximately 50 to 60 youth, demonstrating that scouting continues to thrive locally as Camp Eastman begins its second century of service. The proclamation recognized the contributions of scouts and volunteer leaders who have helped shape the community through service, leadership, and outdoor education, while celebrating Camp Eastman's 100 years of providing life-changing experiences for young people. The Henry County Heritage Trust is inviting the community to explore local history through a series of summer programs and special events. During its June 24th meeting, the Heritage Trust Board celebrated a full house for its recent History of Trenton presentation with the help of three Mount Pleasant student assistants who supported the event. Throughout July, the organization will continue staffing a booth at the Wednesday Farmers Markets, offering information about its museums, upcoming events, and of course, homemade cookies. Both the Heritage Center Museum and the Van Allen House will be open from 1 to 4 p.m. on Independence Day for tours, browsing, and historical research. Upcoming programs include Voices from the Past on July 11th, featuring portrayals of Captain Warren Beckwith and Ann Eliza Peck Harlan. On July 25th, visitors can hear presentations on Henry Clay Dean and his daughter Christiana. Both events begin at 2 p.m. and are free to attend. Looking ahead, the Heritage Trust is also planning a community bingo night in October. The board reported progress on a major masonry restoration project at the museum. The first phase has been completed, and board members expressed appreciation for the strong community response to a recent fundraising appeal. The organization notes that it receives no tax funding and relies on donations to preserve Henry County's historic landmarks. The Heritage Center Museum is open Saturdays from 1 to 4 p.m. through October, with the Van Allen House open the first Saturday of each month during the same hours. Admission to the museums and all events are free. The next meeting of the Henry County Heritage Trust Board will be held on Wednesday, July 22nd at 10 a.m. at the Heritage Center Museum. Anyone interested in local history is welcome to attend. And turning now to our notices of death in the area. Floyd R. Drummond, 76, of Mount Pleasant, passed away Tuesday, June 23rd at the University of Iowa Hospitals. Funeral service will be held at 10:30 a.m. tomorrow, the 30th, at the Olson Yoder Funeral Home. Burial will follow in the North Hill Cemetery in Wayland. Military rites will be conducted by the Henry County Honor Guard. Visitation will be held today from 2 to 6 at the Olson Yoder Funeral Home with the family present to greet friends from 4 to 6 p.m. Online condolences may be left at olsonyoderfh.com for Floyd Drummond. Joan Lee Wiseman, 83, of New London, passed away on Saturday, June 20th. According to her wishes, cremation has been entrusted to the care of the Murphy Funeral Home of Mount Pleasant. Friends may call after 2 p.m. tomorrow to the Murphy Funeral Home, where the family will be present from 5 to 7 p.m. Online condolences may be sent to the family at murphyfuneralandmonuments.com in memory of Joan Wiseman. Charles Edward Case, 34, of Fort Madison, passed away June 25th. Friends may call after 12 noon tomorrow at the Schmitz Funeral Home in Donelson, where the family will receive friends from 4 to 7 p.m. A memorial service will be held at 10:30 a.m. on Wednesday, July 1st at the Schmitz Funeral Home in Donelson. The Schmitz Funeral Home is assisting the family with arrangements. Online condolences may be left at schmitzfuneralhomes.com in memory of Charles Case. Dixie Lee McAllister, 89, of Mount Pleasant, passed away Saturday, June 27th. A graveside service will be held at 10 a.m. on Wednesday the 1st at Center Grove Cemetery in Kirkwood, Illinois. A celebration of life will begin Wednesday afternoon from 1 to 4 p.m. at the Ashford Park Clubhouse in Mount Pleasant. The Elliott Chapel of New London is assisting the family, and online condolences may be left at elliottfuneralchapel.com in memory of Dixie McAllister. Martin Raymond Phillips, Marty Phillips, 70, of Mount Pleasant, passed away Wednesday, April 8th. A memorial service to celebrate Marty's life will be held at 11 a.m. on Thursday the 2nd at the Kimsey Funeral Home in Mount Pleasant. Marty's family will greet friends 1 hour prior to the memorial service on Thursday at the funeral home. Online condolences may be directed to kimseyfh.com in memory of Marty Phillips. And Byron E. Peterson, Jr., 74, of Mount Pleasant, passed away June 27th. In accordance with Byron's wishes, his body has been cremated. A celebration of life will be held at a later date. The Olson Yoder Funeral Home and Crematory is caring for Byron and his family, and online condolences may be directed to olsonyoderfh.com in memory of Byron Peterson, Jr. And that's been a look at your Southeast Iowa information on this Monday. I'm Katie Johansson.
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2: It's June 29th, I'm Slayton Swords, and it's time for the Sports Hour with High School Baseball. Burlington Notre Dame clobbered Van Buren County Saturday evening 15-0. Five Nikes finished the game with two RBIs, as Landry Hobrichter and Eli Olson each sprinted for triples. Burlington Notre Dame will compete on the road against the Weiss Muscatine tonight at 7 p.m. Van Buren County will travel to Davis County on Wednesday, July 1st at 7 p.m. When Fremont Union fell to Mount Vernon 13-2 over the weekend, Gavin Pryor and Tyson Kaleberg nabbed an RBI in the loss. The Wolves will face off against Hillcrest Academy tonight at 7 p.m. on the road. Mount Pleasant will stay at home to play Burlington tonight, with game one of the doubleheader slated to start at 5:30 p.m. KILJ 105.5 FM, KILJ.com, will be on the call with a pregame show at 5:15 p.m. Panther head coach Brent Broeker is hoping to see more of the same that led to the win against Minneapolis.
3: I like tonight how we jumped out early. We came out swinging that first inning, got five hits. You know, we usually aren't that type of team. We're usually later in the ball game start getting some hits. But I thought our guys jumped out early and continued to play well. Defensively, we were solid. I think we had one error, and our pitching was strong. So if we can do that on a daily basis or game basis, then we can play with about anybody.
2: Fairfield square off against Keokuk on the road tonight at 5:30 p.m. Wapello will play Danville at home tonight at 5 p.m. Washington will take on Fort Massett tonight at home with game one of the doubleheader at 5:30 p.m. New London will head the Lone Tree tonight at 5 p.m. Minneapolis will look to knock off Sigourney tomorrow, June 30th at 7:30 p.m. at home. And Central Lee will face off against Danville tomorrow at 6 p.m. Moving on to high school softball, Washington hosted their invitational over the weekend and swept the competition, beating Highland 9-2 and outslugging West Burlington Notre Dame 10-5. Colby Griner crushed two home runs for four RBIs against the Huskies, while Keegan Coleman tabbed a double and four RBIs against the Falcons. The Demons will stay at home and welcome Fort Massett tonight at 5:30 p.m. for a doubleheader. West Burlington Notre Dame was also shut out by Assumption at the Washington Invitational 4-0. Madeline Thomas cracked a home run for two RBIs in the loss to the hosts. The Falcons will fly to Mount Pleasant tomorrow, June 30th, with first pitch at 7 p.m. Central Lee lost to Davenport North 9-5 and Williamsburg 8-0 at the Rick Doran Classic Saturday afternoon. Holy Trinity Catholic will face off against the Hawks at home at 7 p.m. tonight. Columbus struggled at a tournament hosted by Iowa Valley over the weekend, falling to the host 20-2 and losing to Montezuma 17-1. The Wildcats will hit the road to play Louisa Muscatine tonight at 5 p.m. for a doubleheader. Fairfield dropped both of their games over the weekend at the Clear Creek Amana tournament, losing to Solon 6-3 and Prairie 11-1. Ireland Cranston slashed a pair of doubles for an RBI in the losses. The Trojans will travel to Keokuk tonight for a doubleheader with Game 1 at 5:30 p.m. Mount Pleasant will host Burlington tonight for a doubleheader with Game 1 at 5:30 p.m. Waco will make the trip to Wapello tonight for a doubleheader with Game 1 at 5 p.m. New London will travel to Lone Tree tonight at 5 p.m. Van Buren County will tangle with Danville tonight at 5 p.m. at home. And Minneapolis will stay at home for a contest against Highland at 7 p.m. on Wednesday. Moving on to Mount Pleasant Cross Country, summer runs are underway for the Mount Pleasant Cross Country team. These runs are optional, but a great way to run with others and get in shape for the fall season. The runs are available to anyone entering 7th through 12th grades. Coaches may not be present at every run, as they're often led by upperclassmen. Tomorrow, it will take place at Saunders Park by the swimming pool at 7 p.m., and Wednesday will be high school speed day at 7 a.m. at Maple Leaf. The runs will continue through the middle of August until the Mount Pleasant Cross Country Camp. If you have any questions, you can contact Coach Lyle Murray at 319-850-0867. Moving on to the Prospect League, the Burlington Bees finished the weekend winless after losing to the Danville Dans and Clinton Lumber Kings by scores of 8-5. Tanner Reinerts and Rowan Bergeron each got a home run in the losing effort. The Bees will make the trip to play the Illinois Valley Pistol Shrimp tomorrow, June 30th at 6:35 p.m. Along with being the Bees, the Clinton Lumber Kings also picked up a win against the Alton River Dragons for their weekend slate. The Lumber Kings slugged 6 home runs over the pair of games, including a 2-run shot from Gavin Aubrey against the Bees. The Lumber Kings will host the Normal Corn Belters tomorrow at 6:30 p.m. And it's out time for this day in sports history. In 1897, the Chicago Colts established an MLB record for most runs scored in a game by one team as they mauled the Louisville Colonels 36-7. In 1957, the U.S. Open Women's Golf, Betsy Rawls wins when apparent champion Jackie Pung at 298 is disqualified for signing an incorrect scorecard kept by playing partner Betty Jameson. In 1986, Sparky Anderson is the first to win 600 games as a manager in both leagues. It's June 29th. I'm Slayton Swords, and that was the sports.
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6: This is sports on Radio Iowa. I'm Todd Kim. Drake women's basketball coach Allison Pullman says defense has been a focus during summer workouts. Drake is traditionally strong on offense and ranked second in the Missouri Valley in scoring last season. The struggle was on defense, where the Bulldogs finished 8th in the Valley and closed with a record of 12-20. A disappointing mark for a program that had posted 20 wins or more 10 times in the previous 11 seasons. Pullman says experience will help the Bulldogs get better on defense. They returned 10 players from last season.
7: And it comes through, you know, communication and an understanding and an urgency level and all of those things. You know, we do what we gained a ton last year were a lot of minutes on the floor of whether it was freshmen and sophomores of gaining that experience. And so I'm looking forward to watching that shine through, you know, specifically on the defensive end, but also their chemistry offensively.
6: The John Deere Classic has always given young golfers a chance to break through on the PGA Tour. This week's edition will be no different. The list includes 22-year-old Luke Clanton, who tied for second in the JDC in 2024 as an amateur, and former Auburn star Jackson Koivin. The 21-year-old tied for 11th in the John Deere Classic a year ago and will make his professional debut this week in the Quad Cities.
8: We've got two teenagers in the field, which is rare. You know, you got Mason Howell, who's the reigning U.S. Open or U.S. amateur champion, who just graduated high school and is going to attend the University of Georgia. Blades Brown, another teenager, just an absolute superstar.
6: That's tournament director Andrew Lehman. Baseball, Buffalo jumped out to an 8-0 lead, then held off the Iowa Cubs 8-5 in Des Moines. The loss for the iCubs, their 6th in their last 8 games. They tumbled to 32-46 on the season. 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
10: 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Henry Rowland had an odd job. He climbed buildings in the 1920s and 1930s, traveling the country and entertaining audiences with his antics. In August of 1924, Roland, his wife Anna, and their small daughter Helen were traveling across Iowa. Henry would perform and collect donations to cover their living expenses. They found themselves in Bloomfield, and Henry found the Davis County Courthouse there irresistible. All went well until he neared the cornice. He lost his footing and fell 35 feet to the sidewalk below, breaking his left hip, among other injuries. But the human fly would return to the entertainment circuit, and while he was gaining fame, there was still something missing. In June 1932, Henry Rowland was in northern Missouri and decided to cross the state line to tackle the courthouse in Bloomfield once again. Rowland flawlessly climbed the Davis County Courthouse in less than 12 minutes, placing his cap on the head of the blind justice statue that stands atop the clock tower. The Davis County Courthouse beat him once, but Henry Rowland got his revenge 8 years later, climbing the building in Bloomfield on this date in 1932. And that's Iowa Almanac for June 29th. Until tomorrow, I'm Jeff Stein.
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0: This is information from around the world on KILJ.
1: Mike Wall says if Tehran tries to take control over the Strait of Hormuz, the U.S. military will take down Iran's infrastructure. The U.S. ambassador to the United Nations made the comment during an appearance on Fox News Sunday.
2: The Iranian regime thinks for a second that President Trump is going to stand by while Iran continues to attack international shipping without a response, or our bases without a response. They're sadly mistaken.
1: Waltz added that discussions between the two countries are ongoing and that President Trump will always give diplomacy a chance. The death toll continues to go up after last week's devastating back-to-back earthquakes in Venezuela. The magnitude 7.2 and 7.5 quakes are blamed for more than 1,400 deaths, and officials say that number will grow. The number of missing stands in the tens of thousands. The main suspect in the foiled attack on the UFC White House event on June 14th is facing a preliminary hearing today. Abraham Alvarez is charged with conspiracy to commit murder and conspiracy to commit an offense against the U.S. The 31-year-old from Omaha, Nebraska, is the alleged ringleader of the attack and allegedly helped make explosive drones. He's one of five men charged in the plan. The parents of an obese 7-year-old boy in Michigan are being charged with second-degree murder in connection with his death. Damien and Jessica O'Brien are also charged with torture and child abuse in the death of Casper O'Brien, who weighed 255 pounds when he died. First responders were called to the Flint Township home in November of 2025 on a report of a child experiencing difficulty breathing. Casper later died at a hospital. Stevie Nicks and Tim McGraw are set to perform at the wedding of Taylor Swift and Travis Kelce. That's according to Page Six. Swift previously wore a shirt reading Stevie Nicks to Game 4 of the NBA Finals at MSG and has a previously released song named after McGraw. Last week, New York City Hall confirmed there's a permit for a Friday bash for more than 1,000 people, as well as a permit for a more intimate event for 100 people on Thursday. I'm Tammy Trujillo. The TSA expects to screen nearly 19 million travelers across the 4th of July holiday period. Wendy Swanson has more.
3: A TSA senior official says security checkpoints are fully staffed and prepared to welcome travelers and handle the large passenger volumes during the June 30th through July 6th period. The highest traffic is expected on July 2nd, with an expected 3 million people traveling through airports that day. I'm Wendy Swanson.
1: One of the suspects in the foiled attack on the June 14th White House UFC cage match faces a preliminary hearing today. Abraham Alvarez is charged with conspiracy to commit murder and conspiracy to commit an offense against the U.S. The 31-year-old from Omaha, Nebraska, is the alleged ringleader of the attack. Immigration and Customs Enforcement has also lodged a detainer against Alvarez, who overstayed a visa from Mexico as a child in 2001 and was later granted status under the Deferred Action for Childhood Arrivals Program, or DACA. A brain implant developed in California has allowed a man with ALS to continue communicating with friends and family. Sharon Reardon explains.
4: 47-year-old Casey Harrell, who suffers from severe paralysis and speech impairment, is now also able to browse the internet and work from home. The Experimental Brain Computer Interface, or BCI, works by translating brain signals into text while also allowing users to control a computer cursor. It was developed by researchers at UC Davis in conjunction with Brown University and Mass General Brigham Neuroscience Institute. KTLA reports the findings published in Nature Medicine show the BCI could lead to greater independence for people with paralysis and other severe neurological conditions that limit speech and movement. I'm Sharon Reardon.
1: Uber is rolling out stricter background checks and restrictions for drivers starting today. Among the changes, Uber is expanding the list of criminal offenses that permanently disqualify someone from being a driver. The company will no longer allow people with prior convictions for violent felonies, sexual crimes, stalking, or strangulation to be drivers. I'm Tammy Trujillo.

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1: 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Nearly into July, it finally feels like we're in that summertime weather. Maybe it's hitting us a little too hard to start it off. Who's to say? You be the judge. I'm Slayton Swords across the glass. It's Katie Johansson. How are you doing this morning?
2: That's the best introduction I've ever had in my life, Slayton. Hey, Thank you.
1: That was all off the cup, believe it or not, you know?
2: You know my middle name is Joe, don't you?
1: Yes.
2: Okay, yeah.
1: Sometimes I listen.
2: Yeah, Katie Jojo is a little bit, it's a little Jojo-y over here, but it's okay.
1: You know, we had to, yo-yippee-yo is always needed on a Monday morning. Try and get that energy back from the weekend that always feels too short. Maybe for some people a bit too long, but comparatively to what we're going to be facing to start this week, not long enough with that beautiful weather. Holy cow, what a week of summer that we got last week in terms of temperatures. Now, it's going to be hot.
2: I know. We went from like early spring now to like swimming our way to work and everywhere else.
1: This feels like an early August type of a week.
2: It's sweaty out there. It's wet.
1: I remember this would always be the week that we would end up doing two-a-days for football.
2: Ooh.
1: It was always that week where you'd have the morning practice, you'd get the afternoon off. Usually I would take a nap for several hours, and then you'd come back in the evening and do it all again. So it always somehow is the hottest week out of the bunch. I know for a decent amount of people, at least my brother in Illinois, it's a little different over there. This is always their dead week with the 4th of July coming up.
2: Yeah.
1: This weekend. So good for them. Hopefully most of them get this week off. Of course, we still got baseball. We still have lots going on. Hey, you know, we're having fun. Did you have fun this weekend?
2: Yeah. Yeah. My mom came down and hung out. It was a little bit too chilly on Saturday to go to the pool. Mm-hmm. We wanted to go to the pool, but we didn't get there.
1: Crazy thing to say in late June.
2: I know. It was crazy because we were looking forward to it. Mm-hmm. But we had fun anyway. And, you know, we got to go around and kind of explore the parks and the, you know, outdoors. So it was fun.
1: Oh, good. I went home for the weekend, because I need my little sticker for my car.
2: Your registration.
1: Yeah, needed that.
2: You're still registering in Illinois, huh?
1: It's still technically my parents' car. They could just take it at any point.
2: Oh, my.
1: Yeah, I mean, it's not my car. I'm still borrowing it. For any time that they're like, hey.
2: They're going to be like, just don't bring it back.
1: At any point, they could be like, hey, we want our car back. We're going to sell it. I'm going to be walking to every game. So if you see a random man with a suitcase on the side of the road, don't worry, it's just me. So we played pickleball on Saturday, me and my brothers.
2: Uh-huh. Who won? Who was the winner?
1: So that it was certainly a spectacle to anyone watching. My brothers, they got into a couple verbal spats.
2: Uh-oh.
1: Which was to be expected, but it went on. Even at some point, it went on for like a little too long for what they were arguing about. But basically how it broke down was we both beat my youngest brother.
2: As it should be, right?
1: One-on-one.
2: The youngest should always lose.
1: But then one of his buddies was also there, so then we did 2v2.
2: Ooh.
1: And we split the first two games and, you know, going for that tiebreaker.
2: The rubber game, the rubber match.
1: Me and my brother both forgot how to play.
2: Oh.
1: And so we lost three games in a row. And
2: you should have quit while you were ahead.
1: We were never ahead. It felt like after that point. So I guess he wins the doubles. We both won the singles. So we were, it was as good as a weekend as it could get. We saw Toy Story. I won't spoil anything. It was good. That's all I'll say. If you like Toy Story, you'll like it.
2: Well, there you go.
1: That's easy.
2: Was this what, the fifth one now?
1: Yeah, the fifth one.
2: We're still going.
1: Everyone agrees to kind of forget the fourth one happened.
2: Okay.
1: From all the conversation, all the chatter online, the fourth one was not the best. But the fifth one is slotted in with the top three is what I've heard.
2: Okay.
1: With it being, you know, back to form. If you've seen the trailers, you know that it seems to be toys versus the iPads, the tablets, and all that.
2: Ooh.
1: A little bit. So, like I said, if you like Toy Story, you'll like this. If you like Buzz, you'll definitely like this one.
2: Okay, there you go. Well, Toy Story has become a hit in my house with my girls. So we have seen, you know, the ones that are out on video. They don't say out on video anymore, but you know what I mean. Yeah. That are released.
1: Mm-hmm.
2: But anxious to see that. So lucky you, Slayton. You did have a full weekend.
1: Hey, you know, I was taken care of. I can't complain.
2: Well, I was here for part of the weekend. Mm-hmm. It was a pretty quiet weekend, I think, overall. I mean, lots going on, but not a lot of craziness happening.
1: No.
2: So that's good.
1: We're saving that for this week.
2: Well, it is America 250 years. Mm-hmm. It's less than a week away, folks.
1: Crazy, crazy, crazy. But I think to start it all off, we have been talking a little bit about the weather and how you should be prepared for it. Katie, do you have the weather? Do you want me to talk about it?
2: I can sort of talk about it. Yeah, I have the weather here. It's going to be hot. So
1: if you want a spark note, it's hot.
2: I think the thing to keep in mind is just that we are in like a excessive heat, dangerous heat kind of warning here. They've extended that time period through Wednesday, I think, now.
1: We're all the way into Thursday.
2: Oh, we're into Thursday now.
1: Thursday, I mean, I've got some of the values here just to give you the key points here. So this is for both Burlington and Fairfield. We're looking at about the same temperatures. We're looking at 106 for the max, 107 even for the maximum heat index today. Tomorrow, 106 again. That's between noon all the way to 6 p.m. So still at 6 p.m. We're going to be looking at 106. Even Wednesday, we'll still be in the triple digits, 100, 101. Fairfield, you'll get lucky at 6 p.m. and be down to 99.
2: The one good thing, it looks like we will have a little bit of wind.
1: Yeah.
2: So even though it's coming from the south, we'll have a little bit of air movement, mm-hmm. which hopefully will help a little bit.
1: Yeah. Even on Thursday, we're looking at 103 over in Burlington, 105 for Fairfield at noon.
2: Wow.
1: Down to 102. And then starting even on Friday at midnight, you're still in the 80s for a low, so it's going to be hot.
2: All I know is it better not storm on the 4th of July.
1: I think
2: that's going to be a real downer.
1: We're all hoping for that, and from what I see here, at least
2: it's scattered, saying scattered chances.
1: Slight chance, 15%.
2: All right, everybody put out the good vibes.
1: Just about every day after Wednesday's got a slight chance of rain. 15% chance on Thursday night, 20% chance during the day on Friday, and then a 15% chance. It does move up to 35% when we move into Saturday night. So hopefully that means like after midnight, you know?
2: Yeah,
1: what I mean?
2: Way after the fun.
1: Like in the Sunday, basically, is what we're hoping for.
2: Well, it's going to be a huge party in Mount Pleasant. Mm-hmm. And honestly, all over Southeast Iowa this weekend, there are 4th of July celebrations happening everywhere.
1: Mm-hmm.
2: You know, the party in Mount Pleasant, it kind of starts on Wednesday night. Faith Christian Outreach Church is having a big party out at their parking lot party. I don't really want to call it that. But they're going to have inflatables and music and food trucks, and it's going to be awesome. So start the weekend off on Wednesday. Why not start the celebration early?
1: Might as well. I mean, I've heard fireworks go off all over the place. When I was driving home on Friday night, I actually got the end of a fireworks show a town over from my hometown. Got to see all the fireworks going off, so I got an early preview of it. It's really weird watching fireworks, but then not hearing them, and then slowly, you know, the fireworks shoot as you get closer.
2: The boom
1: is way later delayed. after you already see the fireworks. So it's always fun to go watch some fireworks and get into that 4th of July celebration mode. The Mount Pleasant Community Band's going to get in their own
2: Thursday night, baby.
1: Yeah, they got rehearsal tomorrow at 7 p.m. taking place at the Mount Pleasant Middle School Music Room.
2: They're getting ready for the patriotic performance. of a lifetime.
1: They better be game ready. And even if you haven't been a part of it, but you got some musical talent, they're always looking for fresh new faces. So invite your friends, tell your neighbors. Use those northeast double doors on the side of the building. So
2: for practice.
1: Yes. That again, tomorrow at 7 p.m. at the Mount Pleasant Middle School music room.
2: Well, I hope the PEOers are getting their ingredients together for those delicious homemade pies that they bake, because on Thursday evening, when the community band concert is happening in the downtown Central Park Square here in Mount Pleasant, the PEOers of the county will be there with delicious pies, and it's free will offering. So all the, you know, it's a fundraiser that they do, but man, you can't beat a PEO pie.
1: Might need a little fan with you on that Thursday evening.
2: Worth it.
1: What's the new thing? Everyone's got these things that you hang around your neck. It's like a little. It's like a
2: With like that, like the beads that you can put in the freezer.
1: No, not that. That's
2: old school.
1: I remember when Dwayne Wade always had the towel.
2: Yeah.
1: So you dunk the towel in water.
2: Cools you off.
1: Yeah. No, this is like two personal fans that are always blowing at you. From the side, and you just hang it around your neck. I always see it during Midwest Old Threshers. I know Laura has one.
2: Oh yeah, like a battery operated fan.
1: Yeah, it might need one of those. I never know if they're as good as what people say, but everyone's got them, so it must be all right.
2: At the very least. If the air is not moving, it can really stifle, you know. A little bit of air movement makes a huge difference. So
1: yeah, it's going to be windy to start off this week. I think it could be windy the entire week, but definitely to start off the week. 10-20 mile an hour winds are going to be pretty consistent throughout the first couple of days. Even this morning, it's pretty windy when I was walking out.
2: It's windy. I mean, I think that's why we're having this heat wave. The wind is blowing from the south. But again, like I say, I appreciate that, because otherwise it would be pretty miserable out.
1: Just a swelter.
2: Yep.
1: Looking ahead to Wednesday, it is July 1st, by the way, on Wednesday.
2: Wow.
1: So start of the, you know, new month activities, whatever that might be. Maybe rent's due. Maybe it's just like, maybe you like to pay your utilities then. I don't know. But July 1st is Wednesday, so new month coming up. You got some Impact Life community blood drives that you can go to. Nothing better to start off a month than by giving. You can go to Agency Community Center, Brighton City Hall, and Winfield Veterans Community Building.
2: Wow.
1: So
2: lots of opportunities.
1: You got a couple different places you can go. Donate blood is a simple way to help ensure local hospitals have the life-saving blood products that they need for patients facing surgery, cancer treatments, traumatic injuries, and other medical emergencies.
2: Yes.
1: So always in need of blood. If you got some to give, you know, maybe you got some extra laying around, who's to say? Always an opportunity to do that. Head over to KILJ.com. Go to our community events tab for Wednesday. They're clickable links. They like you to sign up for a slot. It looks like three.
2: You can always just show up.
1: Yeah.
2: And if they have an available phlebotomist in an open chair and you are eligible, they will take your blood.
1: Here's what I will tell you. There's a five, only for the agency community one, only a 540 available.
2: The thing is that a lot of times there will be people that show up and maybe they have anemia or they can't come. They signed up to give, but then they forgot or they got sick. You know, so there's always a little wiggle room. Mm-hmm. Of course, it's always better to sign up if you can. And they make it super easy, Impact Life does, to sign up. So
1: Brighton just about every time is available.
2: There you go. Winfield, go to Brighton.
1: Winfield's a little bit more spotty. So if you have the opportunity to give some blood, again, head over to KILJ.com and go to our community events tab for Wednesday and see if you can get yourself a slot. Even then, you can go there in person. You might just have to wait.
2: Yeah, I think the thing too, based on what Callie Easton with Impact Life, when she comes in, the summer is a really tough time for them because they don't have like the school blood drives. And plus people get busy and they, you know, forget to give. But there's a lot of car accidents that happen this time of year, you know, things like that. So blood is needed always. And, you know, it takes like 15 minutes, to, you know, a half an hour total, but like 15 minutes with the needle in your arm, perhaps, maybe. Drink a lot of water and your blood flows faster.
1: I will also, you know, we are reaching the July 4th time, so I will tell you fireworks safety is a big one during this time. We're talking about traumatic injuries. Please do not be one of those traumatic injuries. It seems to happen every year. If you are dealing with fireworks, make sure you're doing so in a safe way. Do not be playing with the fireworks. And every year I see someone with a Roman candle going and playing baseball with it.
2: Just be careful. Be really careful. We always have like a bucket of water, even if we're just doing sprinkler or sparklers or something, you know, a little bucket of water that you can throw
1: the leftovers,
2: the contents in to let them, you know, make sure that they're not going to reignite, or, you know, pour a little water on stuff to put it out. But just know that fireworks are legal right now in Henry County and in the city of Mount Pleasant. So the fireworks ordinance allows time for people to shoot those off right now. So I know it, some people really don't like fireworks, and hang in there. It's only for another week or so.
1: Get your big earphones. Maybe put on some headphones, listen to KILJ instead.
2: There
1: always an opportunity there.
2: And remember, you can't shoot fireworks off in public places, like on the street or in somebody else's property. Like, you need to shoot them off on your property.
1: Just be smart about it. Would you want someone shooting fireworks off on your property, anything like that?
2: No.
1: Whenever we did the sparklers, this was always...
2: somebody always gets hurt, feel like.
1: No one ever got hurt, but we'd just kind of face them at the grass. And, like, just burn a big circle.
2: Burn a hole in the brown spot.
1: Yeah, that was what we always did as kids. And there would just be, like, 20 sparklers right there.
2: The thing is if you get those really big, long ones, like, when they burn down, you forget how long they still are, right? And so the tip is hot where it was burned, but the sparkler is now sparkling down here. Yeah. And you forget that you've got this, like, foot-long extra...
1: Yeah, they were smart not to give us any of
2: those big ones.
1: Those big ones. You got like a minute of fun out of it before you had to go run for the next one.
2: Yeah, we always like wrote our names or like did, you know, designed the thing. Yeah, they're fun. You know,
1: it is when fun. When Harry Potter was big.
2: Oh yeah, you could do your little magic tricks.
1: Casting magic. Yeah. I never got into Harry Potter.
2: You're not a Harry Potter fan.
1: No, my girlfriend made me watch all the movies. That was a weekend one time. Where we sat down and watched all 8 movies.
2: Did you take a nap?
1: I think there was 2 or 3 weekends in between. No way we watched them all.
2: That's a lot. That's a lot of movies.
1: They're long movies. I think it was two weekends that it took us. You know, wasn't bad. That's my movie review.
2: Well,
1: that's
2: my movie. It wasn't bad.
1: You know, I have my favorites.
2: Sure.
1: But there's no one else. There's no one. It's no one else's favorite of the bunch. My favorite growing up was Chamber of Secrets because of the snake, the big snake. I thought that was cool. And then the fourth one, Goblet of Fire.
2: That's the best one.
1: I think hands down. I think that's just a fun romp.
2: That's the best one out of the books too, in my humble opinion.
1: There you go.
2: So there you go.
1: We said it here.
2: Well, Hy-Vee, you know, you got to get prepped for the 4th of July weekend. You know, you got to have the fridge stocked with the pop and the beverages and the adult beverages, and you got to have the meats. You got to have all of it. So you got to go to Hy-Vee.
1: They got you covered. And, you know, definitely think about going today if you want to stock up, because for every $40 purchase you make, you earn 20 cents off per gallon.
2: Again, and you're going to need gas to do your travel this weekend.
1: Every $40 purchase, you earn 20 cents off per gallon.
2: Wow.
1: Let's do the math on that one real quick. You spend $80, you get 40 cents. You spend $120, you get 60 cents. So on and so forth. They'll help you out with the math if you don't like doing math. I promise you.
2: You love math.
1: Oh, you know.
2: I'm a numbers guy.
1: I'm a
2: superpower.
1: We were talking about numbers the other day, and my mom is not a numbers person. Even though when she first went to the college, it was, I think, to become an accountant, if I remember correctly. This is my plug for community college. And, you know, you never know. You don't have to stick with what you first thought you wanted to do in life, because my mom changed her major, I think, 3 times.
2: Oh, my goodness.
1: Two or 3 times before she settled on what she ended up doing for 30 years. And so, and then...
2: I think your mom is my spirit animal.
1: Even so, she went to community college for the first 2 years to just kind of figure out what she wanted to do. And so, you know, community college is always a viable option. Don't let other people discourage you from going to community college. I think that stigma's kind of gone away a little bit.
2: Oh, for sure. Because of the expense. I think people mm-hmm. are, you know, realizing.
1: I'm glad it's gone away because community college is great. It's a great opportunity to just kind of figure out what you want to do with everything. And if you do know what you want to do, it's a great way to get a step up with everything else.
2: All I can say is college is a lot of fun. So, you know, there's also that. I'll throw that out there.
1: There's the plug for going to college.
2: Of course, you learn lots too, mm-hmm. and that's fun because you get to study stuff that you know mm-hmm. that you're interested in and that you care about, which I think makes a difference.
1: And don't be afraid that if you find out that you don't like what you learn,
2: change.
1: You think maybe I don't want to do this for the rest of my life. Don't worry, go change. It's okay. You can figure out on your own time. That's the fun part about life. There's no timetable. You get to figure it all out by yourself.
2: Good luck.
1: You get to decide
2: your time. Godspeed.
1: You get to decide your timetable.
2: All right. Well, the timetable is get to Hy-Vee today mm-hmm. because the fuel saver is massive today. Mm-hmm. So you're gonna want to take advantage.
1: They got 4 for $5 special Ross recipe bratwurst links or patties.
2: Brats are so good at Hy-Vee. Yes,
1: they are delicious. You can also get some Georgia peaches for $1.99 per pound. Maybe you make a peach pie or something like that.
2: Yes.
1: I don't know if that's... is that one of your go-tos for pie?
2: Sure.
1: What's your favorite?
2: I like double crust pies because I love the crust of a pie.
1: Really?
2: So, you know...
1: I feel like that's controversial.
2: Like, you know, an apple or a peach or a strawberry rhubarb is super good. Mm. Listen, I haven't met a piece of pie that I don't like.
1: Really?
2: I'm going to be honest with
1: you. I've met some pie I don't like.
2: Well, it has to be pretty bad.
1: Can I name it off the top of my head? No. It's been a while. $4.99 each with the purchase of 4 Pepsi or prebiotic Pepsi soda. You can also get some Hy-Vee cheese for $1.97. Those are some of the deals going on throughout this entire week. And they're saying happy 4th of July to go along with it. They're trying to save you money. Let them. For crying out loud.
2: Yeah, come on. It's America. This will, you know, go to the grocery store and have some fun getting the deals. Isn't that part of our culture of like savings and...
1: Well, there used to be the extreme couponing shows.
2: Oh my gosh. That's a little too much for me. I like Hy-Vee because they keep it simple. Mm-hmm. You know, it's not hard to get good deals at Hy-Vee.
1: No, no.
2: Which I love.
1: It was always funny when it was like, oh, all right, after spending $1,000 with us,
2: no kidding, you get 60 cents off.
1: You bought 5 different items, but 100 of those 5 different items, we now owe you apparently $2.06. And I'm always like, how did that happen? Now, what are you going to do with 1,000 napkins?
2: We'll find a way. Don't worry about it. That's a future you problem.
1: That was always the thing. It's like, The thing that they saved on was like, yeah, that's great, but did you
2: now need, you have to store it for 7 months.
1: Did you need 700 of them is the big question.
2: Yeah.
1: Usually,
2: well, yeah.
1: Typically, the answer was no, but it was a fun show for what it is. Haven't told you about the schedule for today. Hey, this is the Hy-Vee Half Hour. We're just about to end it out with some happy birthdays and anniversaries.
2: Goodbye.
1: And maybe even touch the weather. then we move ahead to the 8 o'clock hour. We got an FYI on the docket.
2: Yeah, Southeast Iowa Regional Planning Commission, Jack Swarm. He works with the Lead Hazard Reduction Program. So opportunities to get some funds and get some help with the mitigation and removal of like lead-based paint in your home and stuff. So learn more about why it's important, how you can take advantage of the program, if you're eligible, all that good stuff in the 8 o'clock hour.
1: Yep. Then we move ahead to 9 o'clock, Money on Monday. You guys know what's up.
2: Alan Weber.
1: He's going to be coming in. Then during the noon hour, we are going to hear from Dr. Dettlinger, Mount Pleasant Community School District Superintendent.
2: Yes, this will be her first week on the job, so we want to welcome Dr. Dettlinger officially. I mean, we've welcomed her many times, but mm-hmm. this is the official welcome.
1: Here on KINLJ.
2: Yeah, here she is starting her first week, and we're excited to have her as part of Mount Pleasant Schools.
1: Just to remind you that FYI is going to be at 8:30. We're going to hear from Dr. Dettlinger. That's going to be during the noon hour, during the noon news. Then tonight, doubleheader of baseball.
2: Are you ready, Slayton?
1: No. But that's why I got That's why I got today. 5:30, that first pitch for game number one, 5:15, pregame show on 105.5 FM, KILJ.com. Panthers will take on the Greyhounds. They had their first game canceled due to weather, so this is the first time that they're actually playing them this year. Should be an exciting matchup between the two, and some people might be experiencing some, shock and horror at what was last week's doubleheader in Washington. We got done 6 hours after the first pitch for game number one. We'll see if that happens again tonight and whether we get done at 11:30 like we did a week ago. Sam LeSueur, who's doing the engineering tonight, is hoping that does not happen. But, you know, he's going to work no matter what. We're going to work no matter what. And the boys are going to have fun no matter
2: what. That's the beauty of live sports and live coverage. You know, we're just along for the ride, you know, and we bring all of you along with us. And Slayton will, you know, paint the picture and have some fun tonight.
1: It's the beauty of baseball. It's technically a sport that could just go on forever.
2: So I know we're short on time, but I have to say this. The World Cup is happening, soccer. So I'm getting into football, you know, because it's all around the world. These people are talented. I'm trying to learn the rules, all these things. But it's weird to me. I mean, the clock is continuous. Yeah. I understand that. And then the ref can just decide to add however

0: Good.
1: So, anyway.
0: One look at weather. It's going to be hot this week, so make sure that you got yourself plenty hydrated.
1: It's sunny out there right now.
0: Yes,
1: wow.
0: It is. It's going to be hot. It's going to be humid. We're going to be talking mid to upper 100s for those heat indices, so please be careful throughout this week.
1: And because of the heat, I want to let everyone know Salem Friends Church is holding their Bible camp or their Bible club that they're having this week, every night from 6 to 7:30. It was going to be in the Salem City Park, but they've moved it just to the church, which is like, I don't know, right across the street from the Salem City Park. So head to the church. Just because of the heat, they're going to do that inside. Games, snacks, fun Bible stuff.
0: I always remember going to my
1: So fun. Love vacation Bible school. Any chance you got to do that, it's core memories.
0: Oh, yeah. Oh, yeah. So make sure you head there. This week, again, it's just going to be hot. So if you do get hot outside, if you're working outside, please find some shade. Get inside. Get some AC. It could
1: take care of yourself.
0: These are dangerous heats out there, and we're going to be dealing with it all the way through, basically up until July 4th. So it's going to be hot this entire week. All right, time for birthdays and anniversaries. We got two birthdays
1: for
0: today.
1: Happy birthday.
0: Unless you got anything over there.
1: No.
0: All right, so happy birthday to Betty Miller, and happy birthday to Emily Wibstad, turning 18 today.
1: She's an adult now. Oh, good luck with life. Happy birthday.
0: Betty Miller, Emily Wibstad. So, Betty, you're first, which means you're odd. Katie told me to say that.
1: Oh, I did not, Betty. We love a little bit of odd.
0: Hey, Betty, you're odd. You win. You get the pizza.
1: Happy birthday, Betty. You are the lucky winner. And Slayton, she gets a personal one-topping pizza to Main Street Pizza, which is on the west side? East side of the Mount Pleasant Square. And wow, yummy, yummy pizza. Butter crust is my fave.
0: The front door's facing the west, so...
1: Yeah. There you go. We'll justify it that way. And I know Roger and Dale are going to be...
0: They're going to give you some...
1: I'm going to catch grief.
0: They're going to give you some gruff, but...
1: That's okay. It's worth it for me to get the flavor twist ice cream. I love that stuff.
0: Okay. All right. I'm a pizza pocket guy, if you haven't caught on to that. I also love their the cheese bread that they've got, though. They got breadsticks, they got cheese sticks, they got cinnamon.
1: They've got everything. Yeah, just go in there and have a ball.
0: Oh, yeah. It's all good stuff.
1: But Betty, you come here to the station and grab that certificate here, 2411 Radio Drive. We have it waiting for you.
0: That's it for the Hy-Vee Half Hour. Thank you so much for tuning in this morning. Coming up here on the docket, we've got local news, local sports. 8 o'clock hour, we have an FYI for you. 9 o'clock, Money on Monday. There in the noon hour, we'll hear from Dr. Dentlinger with the Mount Pleasant Community School District. And then tonight, we've got a doubleheader of baseball. Local news coming up in just about 30 seconds, I give, or maybe even a minute. Who's to say? Just stay tuned.
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1: From your Southeast Iowa Information Center, I'm Katie Johansson. Today is Monday, June 29th, and it's time for the news. Southeast Iowa is beginning another week under dangerous heat, with the National Weather Service warning that oppressive temperatures and high humidity will continue through at least Wednesday. An extreme heat warning remains in effect for much of the region, including Henry, Des Moines, Lee, Louisa, Van Buren, Jefferson, and Washington counties. Afternoon highs will reach the lower 90s, but humidity will push the heat index values into the 100 to 110 degree range. Overnight temperatures will fall into the 70s, providing

0: just a little relief from the heat. In Mount Pleasant, highs are expected to remain around 90 to 93 degrees through the middle of the week. The hot and humid pattern is expected to continue into Friday before temperatures begin to ease slightly over the 4th of July weekend. Scattered thunderstorms are possible Thursday and Friday, which could provide some temporary relief. The National Weather Service urges residents to limit time outdoors during the hottest part of the day, drink plenty of water, wear lightweight clothing, and check on elderly neighbors and others who may be vulnerable to the heat. Officials also remind everyone never to leave children or pets unattended in a vehicle where temperatures can quickly become deadly. Drivers traveling south of Mount Pleasant should plan for delays this week as Henry County continues work on Iowa Avenue. Crews are still working, and traffic is reduced to one lane through that construction zone with traffic lights in place to help the control of flow of vehicles. Officials say motorists should use caution in the area and be prepared for possible delays. The work is expected to take an additional 1 to 2 weeks to complete, weather permitting. For questions or updates regarding this project, residents can contact the Henry County Road Department, 319-385-0762. A West Burlington man is facing multiple drug charges following a traffic stop last Tuesday night in Des Moines County. According to the Des Moines County Sheriff's Office, deputies stopped a vehicle around 9:30 on June 23rd near North Roosevelt Avenue and Mount Pleasant Street after observing it being driven without headlights. The driver was identified as 48-year-old Todd Edwards Mills of West Burlington. During the stop, a sheriff's office canine conducted an open-air sniff around the vehicle and alerted deputies to the presence of narcotics. A search of the vehicle allegedly uncovered marijuana and methamphetamine. Mills was arrested and charged with 2 counts of possession of a controlled substance, third or subsequent offense, along with no insurance. He was transported to the Des Moines County Correctional Center. Authorities remind the public that criminal charges are merely accusations and defendants are presumed innocent until and unless proven guilty in a court of law. The Lee County Opioid Committee has recommended funding to help provide specialized medical training and emergency equipment for the county's canine units. During its June 18th meeting, the committee voted 4-1 to recommend approving a funding request totaling nearly $25,900. The proposal now moves to the Lee County Board of Supervisors for final consideration. The request, submitted by Lee County Sheriff's Deputy Bryson Henninger, would provide canine Narcan administration certification and advanced canine emergency medical training for all 7 law enforcement canine units in Lee County. The training would also be available to additional EMS personnel and veterinary staff who assist the county's police dogs. The funding would also purchase 10 advanced medical kits equipped with Narcan and other emergency supplies for canine teams and frontline EMS vehicles. According to the application, the training is intended to prepare first responders to treat police dogs exposed to opioids and provide emergency medical care beyond Narcan administration if needed. The proposal also aims to help protect the county's investment in its canine units. The proposed cost includes approximately $19,400 for training and about $6,400 for the medical kits as a one-time expense. The Lee County Opioid Committee reviews requests for opioid settlement funds before forwarding recommendations to the Board of Supervisors, which will likely make the final decision on funding request at a future meeting. The Mount Pleasant City Council recognized a century of local scouting history last Wednesday by proclaiming 2026 as the 100th anniversary of Camp Eastman, honoring the camp's lasting impact on generations of scouts across Southeast Iowa. Camp Eastman, located along the Mississippi River near Niota, Illinois, has served scouts and youth organizations since 1926 and is celebrating its centennial this year. Members of Mount Pleasant Boy Scout Troop 28 attended the meeting to accept the proclamation, recognizing both Scouting America and Camp Eastman's milestone anniversary. Longtime Troop 28 leader Brad Holtkamp addressed the council, reflecting on his 25 years of involvement with the troop during Camp Eastman's 100-year history. Holtkamp spoke about the positive influence scouting has had on countless young people and said he has witnessed firsthand the character, leadership, and life skills the program instills. Holtkamp shared that his son earned the rank of Eagle Scout in 2010 and expressed hope that more young people will become involved in scouting. He said the program teaches youth to appreciate the outdoors, understand the world around them, and recognize their responsibility to care for it. Also recognized during the meeting was Cub Scout leader Jason Vallone, who leads the largest Cub Scout pack in the local council. Vallone said the Mount Pleasant pack currently serves approximately 50 to 60 youth, demonstrating that scouting continues to thrive locally as Camp Eastman begins its second century of service. The proclamation recognized the contributions of scouts and volunteer leaders who have helped shape the community through service, leadership, and outdoor education while celebrating Camp Eastman's 100 years of providing life-changing experiences for young people. The Henry County Heritage Trust is inviting the community to explore local history through a series of summer programs and special events. During its June 24th meeting, the Heritage Trust Board celebrated a full house for its recent History of Trenton presentation with the help of three Mount Pleasant student assistants who supported the event. Throughout July, the organization will continue staffing a booth at the Wednesday Farmers Markets, offering information about its museums, upcoming events, and of course, having homemade cookies. Both the Heritage Center Museum and the Van Allen House will be open from 1 to 4 p.m. on Independence Day for tours, browsing, and historical research. Upcoming programs include Voices from the Past on July 11th, featuring portrayals of Captain Warren Beckwith and Ann Eliza Peck Harlan. On July 25th, visitors can hear presentations on Henry Clay Dean and his daughter, Christiana. Both events begin at 2 p.m. and are free to attend. Looking ahead, the Heritage Trust is also planning a community bingo night in October. The board reported progress on a major masonry restoration project at the museum. The first phase has been completed, and board members expressed appreciation for the strong community response to a recent fundraising appeal. The organization notes that it receives no tax funding and relies on donations to preserve Henry County's historic landmarks. The Heritage Center Museum is open Saturdays from 1 to 4 p.m. through October, with the Van Allen House open the first Saturday of each month during the same hours. Admission to the museums and all events is free. The next meeting of the Henry County Heritage Trust Board will be held on Wednesday, July 22nd at 10 a.m. at the Heritage Center Museum. Anyone interested in local history is welcome to attend. And turning now to our notices of death in the area. Floyd R. Drummond, 76, of Mount Pleasant, passed away Tuesday, June 23rd. Funeral service will be held at 10:30 a.m. tomorrow at the Olson Yoder Funeral Home. Burial will follow in the North Hill Cemetery in Wayland, with military rites conducted by the Henry County Honor Guard. Visitation will be held today from 2 to 6 at the Olson Yoder Funeral Home, with the family present to greet friends from 4 to 6 p.m. Online condolences may be left at olsonyoderfh.com for Floyd Drummond. Joan Lee Wiseman, 83, of New London, passed away on Saturday, June 20th. According to her wishes, cremation has been entrusted to the care of the Murphy Funeral Home of Mount Pleasant. Friends may call after 2 p.m. on Tuesday the 30th at the Murphy Funeral Home, where the family will be present from 4 to 7 p.m. tomorrow. Online condolences may be sent to murphyfuneralandmonuments.com in memory of Joan Wiseman. Charles Edward Case, 34, of Fort Madison, passed away June 25th. Friends may call after 12 noon Tuesday, the 30th, to the Schmitz Funeral Home in Donelson, where the family will receive friends from 4 to 7 p.m. A memorial service will be held at 10:30 a.m. on Wednesday, the 1st, at the Schmitz Funeral Home in Donelson. The Schmitz Funeral Home is assisting the family with arrangements. 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Dixie Lee McAllister, 89, of Mount Pleasant, passed away Saturday, June 27th. A graveside service will be held at 10 a.m. on Wednesday, July 1st at Center Grove Cemetery in Kirkwood, Illinois. A celebration of life will begin Wednesday afternoon from 1 to 4 at the Ashford Park Clubhouse in Mount Pleasant. The Elliott Chapel of New London is assisting the family, and online condolences may be left at elliottfuneralchapel.com in memory of Dixie McAllister. Martin Raymond Phillips, Marty Phillips, 70, of Mount Pleasant, passed away Wednesday, April 8th. A memorial service to celebrate Marty's life will be held at 11 o'clock on Thursday, July 2nd at the Kimsey Funeral Home in Mount Pleasant. Marty's family will greet friends 1 hour prior to the memorial service on Thursday at the funeral home. Online condolences may be directed to kimseyfh.com in memory of Marty Phillips. And Byron E. Peterson, Jr., 74, of Mount Pleasant, passed away June 27th. In accordance with Byron's wishes, his body has been cremated. A celebration of life will be held at a later date. The Olson Yoder Funeral Home and Crematory is caring for Byron and his family. Online condolences may be directed to olsonyoderfh.com in memory of Byron Peterson, Jr. And that has been your look at Southeast Iowa information on this Monday, June 29th. I'm Katie Johansson.
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2: This is Radio Iowa. 96 of Iowa's 99 counties will be under an extreme heat warning starting at noon today, running through 9 o'clock tomorrow night. Forecasters say the remaining three counties in northwest Iowa are under a heat advisory. They say conditions will be dangerously hot with heat index values well above 100 degrees. The extreme heat will persist much of the week, potentially including the 4th of July weekend. Hot or not, communities across Iowa are getting ready for their annual Independence Day celebrations. Sean Dengler is helping to plan Urbandale's Bash, one of the largest in central Iowa. He says the Saturday morning parade is so popular, people are already marking off their viewing spots.
3: People do it plenty of days in advance, more than I ever would. It's a hot commodity. People want to get that good spot for the parade to get that candy and see all the cool floats.
2: Urbandale's events start on Thursday with a carnival and continue through the 4th with the parade that morning and fireworks that night. This is Radio Iowa.
4: 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Or maybe adopted a new bottle calf? 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
5: It's June 29th. I'm Slayton Swords, and it's time for the Sports Zone with High School Baseball. Burlington, Notre Dame, clobbered Van Buren County Saturday evening, 15-0. Five Nikes finished the game with two RBIs as Landry Hobrichter and Eli Olson each sprinted for triples. Burlington Notre Dame will compete on the road against the Wiseau Muscatine tonight at 7 p.m. Van Buren County will try the Davis County on Wednesday, July 1st at 7 p.m. Winfield Mountain Union fell to Mount Vernon 13-2 over the weekend. Gavin Pryor and Tyson Kahlberg nabbed an RBI in the loss. The Wolves will face off against Hillcrest Academy tonight at 7 p.m. on the road. Mount Pleasant will stay at home to play Burlington tonight, with game one of the doubleheader slated to start at 5:30 p.m. KILJ 105.5 FM, KILJ.com. Be on the call at the pregame show at 5:15 p.m. Panther head coach Brent Broeker is hoping to see more of the same that led to the win against Mediapolis.
6: I like tonight how we jumped out early. We came out swinging that first inning, got five hits. You know, we usually aren't that type of team. We're usually later in the ball game start getting some hits. But I thought our guys jumped out early and continued to play well. Defensively, we were solid. I think we had one error, and our pitching was strong. So if we can do that on a daily basis or game basis, then we can play with about anybody.
5: Fairfield will square off against Keokuk on the road tonight at 5:30 p.m. Wapello will play Danville at home tonight at 5 p.m. Washington will take on Fort Madison tonight at home with game one of the doubleheader at 5:30 p.m. New London will head the Lone Tree tonight at 5 p.m. Minneapolis will look to knock off Sigourney tomorrow, June 30th at 7:30 p.m. at home. And Central will face off against Danville tomorrow at 6 p.m. Moving on to high school softball, Washington hosted their invitation over the weekend and swept the competition, beating Highland 9-2 and outslugging West Burlington Notre Dame 10-5. Colby Griner crushed two home runs for four RBIs against the Huskies, while Keegan Coleman tabbed a double and four RBIs against the Falcons. The Demons will stay at home and welcome Fort Madison tonight at 5:30 p.m. for a doubleheader. West Burlington Notre Dame was also shut out by Assumption at the Washington Invitational 4-0. Madeline Thomas cracked a home run for two RBIs in the loss to the hosts. The Falcons will fly the Mount Pleasant tomorrow, June 30th, with first pitch at 7 p.m. Centrally lost to Davenport North 9-5 and Williamsburg 8-0 at the Rick Doran Classic Saturday afternoon. Holy Trinity Catholic will face off against the Hawks at home at 7 p.m. tonight. Columbus struggled at a tournament hosted by Iowa Valley over the weekend, falling to the host 20-2 and losing to Montezuma 17-1. The Wildcats will hit the road to play Louisa Muscatine tonight at 5 p.m. for a doubleheader. Fairfield dropped both of their games over the weekend at the Clear Creek Amana tournament, losing to Solon 6-3 and Prairie 11-1. Ireland Cranston slashed a pair of doubles for an RBI in the losses. The Trojans will try the Keokuk tonight for a doubleheader with Game 1 at 5:30 p.m. Mount Pleasant will host Burlington tonight for a doubleheader with Game 1 at 5:30 p.m. Waco will make the trip to Wapello tonight for a doubleheader, Game 1 at 5 p.m. New London will try the Lone Tree tonight at 5 p.m. Van Buren County will tangle with Danville tonight at 5 p.m. at home, and Minneapolis will stay at home for a contest against Highland at 7 p.m. on Wednesday. Moving on to Mount Pleasant Cross Country, summer runs are underway for the Mount Pleasant Cross Country team. These runs are optional, but a great way to run with others and get in shape for the fall season. The runs are available to anyone entering 7th through 12th grades. Coaches may not be present at every run, as they're often led by upperclassmen. Tomorrow, it's going to take place at Saunders Park by the swimming pool at 7 p.m. Wednesdays will be high school speed day at 7 a.m. at Maple Leaf. The runs will continue through the middle of August until the Mount Pleasant Cross Country Camp. If you have any questions, you can contact Coach Lyle Murray at 319-850-0867. Moving on to the Prospect League, the Burlington Bees finished the weekend winless after losing to the Danville Dans and the Clinton Lumber Kings by scores of 8-5. Tanner Reinerts and Rowan Bergeron each clawed home runs in the losing efforts. The Bees will make the trip to play the Illinois Valley Pistol Shrimp tomorrow, June 30th at 6:35 p.m. Along with beating the Bees, the Clinton Lumber Kings also picked up a win against the Alton River Dragons for their weekend slate. The Lumber Kings slugged 6 home runs over the pair of games, including a 2-run shot from Gavin Aubrey against the Bees. The Lumber Kings will host the Normal Corn Belters tomorrow at 6:30 p.m. And it's now time for this day in sports history. In 1897, the Chicago Colts established an MLB record for most runs scored in a game by one team as they mauled the Louisville Colonels 36-7. In 1957, the U.S. Open Women's Golf, Betsy Rawls wins when apparent champion Jackie Pung at 298 is disqualified for signing an incorrect scorecard kept by playing partner Betty Jameson. And in 1986, Sparky Anderson is the first to win 600 games as a manager in both leagues. It's June 29th. I'm Slayton Swords, and that was the sports.
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8: This is Sports on Radio Iowa. I'm Todd Kim. Drake women's basketball coach Allison Pullman says defense has been a focus during summer workouts. Drake is traditionally strong on offense and ranked second in the Missouri Valley in scoring last season. The struggle was on defense, where the Bulldogs finished 8th in the Valley and closed with a record of 12-20. A disappointing mark for a program that had posted 20 wins or more 10 times in the previous 11 seasons. Pullman says experience will help the Bulldogs get better on defense. They returned 10 players from last season.
9: And it comes through, you know, communication and an understanding and an urgency level and all of those things. You know, we do what we gained a ton last year. Were a lot of minutes on the floor of whether it was freshmen and sophomores of gaining that experience. And so I'm looking forward to watching that shine through, you know, specifically on the defensive end, but also their chemistry offensively.
8: The John Deere Classic has always given young golfers a chance to break through on the PGA Tour. This week's edition will be no different. The list includes 22-year-old Luke Clanton, who tied for second in the JDC in 2024 as an amateur, and former Auburn star Jackson Koivin. The 21-year-old tied for 11th in the John Deere Classic a year ago and will make his professional debut this week in the Quad Cities.
10: We've got two teenagers in the field, which is rare. You know, you got Mason Howell, who's the reigning U.S. Open or U.S. amateur champion, who just graduated high school and is going to attend the University of Georgia. Blades Brown, another teenager, just an absolute superstar.
8: That's tournament director Andrew Lehman. Baseball, Buffalo jumped out to an 8-0 lead, then held off the Iowa Cubs 8-5 in Des Moines. The loss for the iCubs, their sixth in their last eight games. They tumbled to 32-46 on the season. 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
2: The U.S. and Iran are agreeing to stop attacks for now following a weekend of rising tensions in the Middle East. It started with an Iranian drone strike on a ship traveling through the Strait of Hormuz, which led the U.S. military to carry out retaliatory attacks against Iran. Word that the back-and-forth attacks would be paused for now comes ahead of a planned meeting on Tuesday between delegations from the U.S. and Iran in Qatar. Axios reported Sunday that the talks would now focus on the Strait of Hormuz rather than Iran's broader nuclear ambitions. A desperate search for possible survivors of last week's deadly earthquakes in Venezuela is continuing, with rescuers racing against the clock. The back-to-back magnitude 7.2 and 7.5 quakes are blamed for more than 1,400 deaths, and officials fear that number will climb. Nearly 70,000 people remain unaccounted for. Alleged UnitedHealthcare CEO killer Luigi Mangione is due in federal court for a pre-trial hearing. Today's hearing is expected to include trial prep, juror questionnaires, a plan for jury selection, and setting the date for Mangione's federal trial. It comes a week after Mangione's legal team in the state case claimed Mangione was suffering from extreme emotional disturbance at the time of the shooting before they reversed course. Mangione's pleaded not guilty to state and federal charges in connection with the 2024 fatal shooting of Brian Thompson. Changes are coming to Comcast. In an announcement today, the media conglomerate said it would be splitting into two companies by spinning off NBC Universal and Sky. The move will separate Comcast media and entertainment assets from its broadband and wireless business. Current Comcast CEO Mike Cavanaugh will move into the role of NBC Universal CEO. Comcast shares jumped over 25% in pre-market trading on the news. Existing Comcast shareholders will automatically receive shares in both independent companies. I'm Tammy Trujillo. Going into America's birthday weekend, extreme pride in the U.S. is at a new low. Rory O'Neill explains.
3: One-third of Americans say they're extremely proud of their country. That's the lowest number since Gallup started asking the question in 2001. 20% say they're very proud, 22% said moderately, 15% said only a little, 9% not at all. Extreme pride surged after 9/11 and has been slipping since 2004, particularly among women. 14% of Democrats, 28% of independents, and 70% of Republicans say they're extremely proud to be American. I'm Rory O'Neill.
2: There will be no shortage of celebrities at today's funeral service for music mogul Clive Davis in New York City. The Brooklyn-born Davis helped launch the careers of Janis Joplin and Blood, Sweat & Tears, among others. He also promoted such diverse singers as Dionne Warwick, Barry Manilow, Bruce Springsteen, Kenny G, Jennifer Hudson, and Alicia Keys, who are all expected to attend his funeral. The 94-year-old passed away on June 22nd. Former Transportation Secretary Pete Buttigieg says he was the victim of a swatting call. Lisa Carton reports.
4: On Friday, he announced that authorities were called to his home over false allegations and what he said seemed to be an effort to target him politically. It temporarily led him to being separated from his two children. He said he feels rage and sadness over how someone involved his four-year-old twins in something like this. Buttigieg said he's exploring pressing civil or criminal charges over the incident. I'm Lisa Carton.
2: World Cup action rolls on after Team Canada opened the knockout stage of the World Cup with a 1-0 win over South Africa in Inglewood, California. The round of 32 continues today with three more matches. Brazil and Japan square off in Houston. Germany and Paraguay battle it out in Foxborough, while the Netherlands and Morocco duel in Mexico. I'm Tammy Trujillo.
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8: I am the Reverend Court Fisher of First United Methodist Church in Mount Pleasant. In the chaos of our lives, allow me to offer you a few moments of hope and faith. Do nothing out of selfish ambition or vain conceit. Rather, in humility, value others above yourself, not looking to your own interests, but each of you to the interests of the others. From Philippians 2, 3, and 4. Did you know helping others find their way forward can help you find your way forward as well? In his letter to the Philippians, Paul told the early church that one way to live out their faith was to do it the way of a friend of his, Timothy, did it, by taking a genuine interest in people around him. When you take a genuine interest in others, you stop telling them what you think they ought to do, and instead you find yourself reminding them who you think they are becoming. Every day, we can tell the people around us about the things they might not see in themselves. For instance, Jesus didn't say to Peter after he denied him, even knowing him, "Peter, you're such a wimp." But instead, he reminded Peter of who he was becoming, telling him, "Peter, you're a rock." He took a genuine interest in Peter at a time when Peter thought he was a failure. Jesus thought Peter had a bright future, not a sordid past. God didn't see a loser revealed. He saw a leader emerging. We will become what the people around us say we are. Don't take my word for it. Look at the scriptures. Peter became a rock. Moses became a leader. King David became humble. And Nicodemus became faithful. Paul got loving. Jonah wasn't fish bait anymore. The leper got healed. The woman at the well, she changed. The centurion, the Roman, he was amazed. Matthew, the tax collector, reformed. The prodigal son, home. The criminal next to Jesus woke up in paradise. And you arrived on earth as a son or daughter of the living God. This is what happens when people start seeing themselves the way that God sees them. But remember, it also matters how you treat and how you view people. Your encouragement, the way you talk, your actions, they matter. Let's be a part of helping those around us see what God sees in them. You can also join us on Sunday mornings in person at 8 a.m. and 10 a.m. or watch our 10 a.m. service on our website, Facebook, or YouTube page. Much love, my friends, and remember, you all are truly, truly amazing.
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11: Corn and soybeans are both solidly in the red. This is Market Matters on the Iowa Agribusiness Radio Network. I'm Dustin Huffman. Front month corn futures 8 to 9 cents lower. Soybeans 9 to 11 cents lower. We'll take a look at those numbers in just a moment. July corn dropped 2 cents on Friday. Soybeans dropped almost 2 cents. And Kansas City wheat dropped almost a dime. Wheat prices on Friday were pressured by harvest activity in the U.S. and Canada, closing lower for the fifth time in six sessions. That bearishness flowed over into the corn and soybean markets. Additionally, June is ending with little threatening crop weather for the Corn Belt, with July's weather leading bearish for corn and soybean growth. On Sunday, the U.S. and Iran agreed to stop fighting in the Strait of Hormuz and resume peace talks. Meanwhile, Israel and Lebanon are on Friday settled the framework for peace. USDA will release its weekly export inspections report at 10 and its weekly crop progress report at 3. The Dow right now is down 44 points. European markets are trading mixed and Asian markets are trading higher. On the livestock side of things, cattle declined heading into the weekend. Cash cattle did not trade as well as hoped, potentially indicating price resistance may be increasing. Hog futures reacted positively to the hogs and pigs report, with October and later contracts posting triple-digit gains. Opening cattle caused them to stay lower here today. Hogs look to continue the higher trends. We'll take a look at the numbers coming up next.
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13: August 13th through the 23rd.
11: On the overnight, July corn down 8 1/4 at 404 1/2. December new crop down 9 at 432 1/2. July beans down 9, 1117 1/4. November new crop down 11 1/4 at 1145 even. Soybean meal down 70 cents at 306.30. Soy oil down 3 cents at 71.27. Chicago wheat down 6 at 572 1/4. Kansas winter wheat down 1 1/2 at 609 1/2. Kansas spring wheat 3 3/4 higher at 574. Minneapolis spring wheat up 1/4 cent at 575 3/4. Oats down 1 3/4 at 275. We saw triple-digit losses in the cattle, double-digit gains in the front-month hogs to end the week. That's Market Matters on the Iowa Agribusiness Radio Network. I'm Dustin Huffman.
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Roll.

0: Well, good morning, ladies and gentlemen. Thanks for tuning in here to KILJ. It's time for another wonderful interview with great information. And I have Jack Swarm, who is with the Southeast Iowa Regional Planning Commission this morning. Jack, good morning.
1: Good morning.
0: Well, tell us about what you do at the Regional Planning Commission.
1: At the Regional Planning Commission, I do a little bit of everything. I'm mainly focused in housing grants, home renovations, repairs, city ordinances, city zoning codes, things like that. So at the Planning Commission, our job is to assist the cities and the counties in this four-county area. And we have planners, we have grant writers who do all that kind of thing. My focus is, like I said, more in the housing area.
0: And I know you guys do a ton of stuff with housing that benefits Henry County and Des Moines County. I mean, you guys are really servicing that whole Southeast Iowa region.
1: Yeah, we do a lot of projects. We get grants from various sources. We bring those grants in, we administer the grants with the goal of improving the houses in Southeast Iowa. We do roofs, siding, windows. We help to make houses easier to live in for older folks, things like that. So
0: super cool. And I know we're kind of here to talk about something that people have probably heard of, but maybe they don't think too much about, and they should, which is lead paint and lead hazards in the home.
1: Yeah, along with those grants that we have, we got a grant from HUD last year. It's a 1.2

0: poison. So no amount of lead in your body is good. When it gets into our bodies, especially with young children, it can slow development, slow growth, damage the kidneys, hearts. It can cause behavioral issues.
1: Yeah, it's a neurotoxin. Yeah. And so I know, like, when my child turns one, they get a lead test at their doctor.
0: They should anyways.
1: Yeah. But their, you know, lead-based paint was really good back in the day. It stuck on there.
0: Yeah, lead-based paint was the good stuff, and it still is the good stuff. It's used in, like, road striping.
1: Okay.
0: Because it does not fade in the sunlight, and it sticks really well. It's highly resistant to water, so it's the really good stuff on roads, and they're trying to phase that out. But in 1978, because it's bad for us, they outlawed it in homes.
1: So if you're living in an older home in the region, you could have lead-based paint on the windowsills and the trim and stuff like
0: that?
1: You
0: could, and you most likely do.
1: Okay.
0: So and typically they would use the lead-based paint where they needed really good paint. So on trim, on windows, on the exterior, porch floors, things like that. Kitchen and bathroom walls, because that's where you needed paint to be resistant to water. Lead-based paint was the expensive stuff, and so they would use lead-based paint where they needed it. Where they didn't need it, they would use other paint, or if they could afford lead-based paint, they'd use it all over the place. So you never really know where lead-based paint is gonna show up in these houses.
1: And it's one of those things that, you know, kids are teething and stuff like that, and they find things to chew on. And I've heard that lead actually kind of has a sweet taste, which makes it even more appealing, unfortunately.
0: Yeah, it does. There's kind of this stigma in society, you know, of kids eating lead-based paint or eating paint chips or whatever, but that's nothing against kids. Lead-based paint does taste sweet, and so kids will learn that, and they'll eat it.
1: Sure.
0: Also, when kids are teething, you know, every kid wants to chew on stuff, and so they'll find trim or windowsills or doorknobs or handrails that are kind of like at head height, and they'll chew on them, and it helps with the teeth coming in, but it also tastes a little bit sweet. And so, you know, kids are kids. Kids put stuff in their mouth, and so kids will chew on it.
1: So the best thing really is to just remove lead-based paint from your home.
0: That's ideal. That's it can be really difficult. And so what we do is we take a balanced approach. We'll do a mixture of the two. We'll remove it and we'll also treat it. And we can get more into that
1: sure.
0: in a little while. But
1: and you don't want to do it yourself, because from what the materials you showed me, the dust kind of can get into the air, get onto surfaces, and then still get transferred through skin and through ingestion.
0: Exactly. Yeah. So chewing on paint is not the only way kids get lead in their bodies. So they get it on into their bodies from the dust that's in the house. It gets on their hands and their toys. Kids put their hands in their mouth a lot.
1: We know always. That.
0: Kids put their toys in their mouths a lot. And so the household dust can have lead-based paint in it, and then it gets into the children's bodies through their mouth. And that's actually kind of good news in a way.
1: Okay.
0: Because lead has to get inside your body to be a problem for your body. So lead-based paint that's on the wall, that's in good shape, isn't necessarily a problem. It's not a problem until it actually gets inside of you.
1: So that's where kind of this program can come into play, because it can be expensive to remove the lead-based paint. Maybe people don't, you know, you don't want to do it yourself.
0: Right.
1: So talk to me about this lead hazard reduction program that the Regional Planning Commission is kind of doing for folks.
0: Yeah, so we're fully funded by the grant to do this work, to remove lead-based paint from houses and also to repair the lead-based paint so that it's not a problem. So the first thing that'll happen with our program is somebody will wonder, or they'll worry, you know, do I have lead-based paint in my house? Is it dangerous for my child? Or they might come back with a high blood level test.
1: On the 1 year checkup.
0: Yeah.
1: Yeah.
0: Every child is supposed to be tested before they go to kindergarten. That's state law. Doesn't always happen, but the kids should. And so they might come back with a high test. And so our program can come in, people apply

0: For our program, we have certain qualifying markers. They apply. If they meet the qualifying markers, we come in and we do a full lead-based paint inspection. So we look at all the paint in the house. We test all of it. We know exactly where it is. And then we identify the paint as to whether it's in good shape and not a hazard, or we identify it as being a hazard. So if the paint is beat up, if it's chipping, flaking, peeling, or if it's on a window that rubs against a window jamb, that rubbing action creates lead dust. The lead dust falls down onto the windowsill. When you open the window, the wind blows in, blows the dust inside the house. Yeah. Or if it's on a chewable surface, lead paint can be in good shape, but if it's on a chewable surface, it's still a hazard because, like we talked about, children.
1: So this is really for people who have children in the home, maybe pregnant people, or let's say grandma and grandpa takes care of the kids.
0: Yeah. So yes and no.
1: Okay.
0: Okay. So like any government program, things have to be a little complicated.
1: Sure.
0: But so we have different qualifications for landlord and tenants as opposed to homeowners.
1: Okay.
0: So if you are a homeowner, we have an income qualification. So when you apply, we will verify your income. And then as a homeowner, you have to have a child that is 5 or under, that lives in the house, or that regularly visits the house, or you have to have a pregnant woman in the house, because of course then a child will be in the house very soon. So we can help you. And it's kind of nice that our program assists caretakers, you know, people who have children that regularly visit the home. So children, you know, grandmas, babysitters, friends. Maybe you just watch a kid for a couple hours after school. Our program just requires that you watch a kid for 60 hours a year.
1: Okay.
0: And because we want to help children where they are, where they're exposed to lead-based paint, it doesn't necessarily matter if you actually live in the house or not.
1: So these are for folks living in Des Moines, Henry, Lee, or Louisa County.
0: Yep, that's right.
1: And if they are listening and they're thinking, oh gosh, I probably have lead-based paint and they're concerned about this, or maybe they just got that blood level test back, what are the steps they should take, Jack, to learn more about this program and get hooked up with you?
0: Well, they can contact us and they can apply. And then we make sure that they're qualified. So like we talked about, you know, we make sure that there's children and things like that. If it's a landlord's house, you don't have to have children in the house. You just have to be, the tenant has to be income qualified. The landlord does not have to be income qualified. So we look at the income of the tenant, and then we pre-qualify you. And then the lead-based paint inspection is totally free. It's a lot of work. It's very detailed, but it's totally free. And it gives the tenant or the owner some really good information about where the lead-based paint is and what they can immediately start doing to avoid getting it in their bodies. And then I write up a detailed work description. We then hire qualified lead abatement contractors. They have to be specially licensed. They have to know exactly what they're doing. And then the contractor schedules the work with the either the tenant or the owner. The work begins. The work is limited to a 10-day period, so we make the contractors work very hard, very fast, because the owners can't be in the house while the work is being done. And then when the work is all done, I come in and I do another detailed inspection. I make sure that the contractors did exactly what they're supposed to do. I do some testing and make sure that they cleaned properly. Make sure that there's no more lead dust in the house, because when you start tearing stuff apart, the lead dust goes everywhere. So we make sure that it's cleaned and that it's safe. And that's our goal, is to provide lead safe homes for children.
1: Yeah. Lead free, safe environments, because like you said, neurotoxin with behavioral issues and slow growth, and you know, it can really damage organs. I mean, this can really become a problem.
0: And the thing about it is the damage is kind of long-term. So, if it damages your mental development now, that will have a long-term residual effect.
1: Right.
0: So it affects you for the rest of your life. So that's what we want to stop.
1: Well, if you're listening and you are interested in learning more about the lead hazard reduction program through the Southeast Ohio Regional Planning Commission, just give them a call. I think that's a good first step, and they can walk you through that application process, send it to you, whatever is needed after that. So, Jack, do you have that phone number that folks can call when they are interested in learning more?
0: Yeah, that phone number is 319-753-5107. Option three, that's 319-753-5107.
1: And you can always call here to the radio station. We'll get you that phone number as well so that you can get hooked up with the Regional Planning Commission and, you know, walk through the lead hazard reduction program that they're offering for homeowners and even renters that maybe are worried about what might be, you know, the hazards that are there. Anything else, Jack, on your mind when we talk about this program and what you're offering?
0: Program's great for landlords, great for homeowners, great for children. We're happy to help anybody that we can.
1: It's a win-win-win all around. And is there a time to apply for this, or is this kind of like an open thing where you can do it, you know?
0: We have limited funds, and we have a limited number of houses that we are serving. And so the program lasts through 2029, maybe.
1: Okay.
0: But we'll probably fill up before then. So
1: get your phone call in as soon as possible.
0: That's right.
1: Fantastic. Jack Swarm, Southeast Iowa Regional Planning Commission. We're talking about the lead hazard reduction program that they're offering. Wonderful opportunity for people to take advantage of some help, because this can become an expensive process when you start kind of digging into how to get rid of lead-based paint and make it safe for your home. So, Jack, this is an awesome program, and I appreciate you so much for coming on KILJ to let folks know about it.
0: Thanks for having us and supporting us. I appreciate it.
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That pallet of pavers collecting dust? 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

make plans now for a big 4th of July celebration in Morningside as the community marks America's 250th birthday with a full day of hometown fun. 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
2: 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Looking at our weather for today, already 81 degrees. The high for today, 93, and a low of 77. We got an extreme heat warning. That's going to last through the entirety of this week, basically, all the way until July 4th, which is going to be on Saturday, in case you're unaware. And we got some chances of rain starting on Thursday and going through that July 4th. With that extreme heat, could see

heat indices as high as 107 this week. 107 this afternoon for the Fairfield Burlington area, so this entire Southeast Iowa area. And that's going to be pretty consistent all the way through until at least Thursday is what they got us for, but probably all the way through until July 4th. So again, if you're working outside, take frequent breaks, stay cool, seek indoor shelter, never leave a child or pet alone in the car, and stay hydrated, drink plenty of water. Those are my pieces of advice for you today. Looking at the rest of our schedule, we got Money on Monday coming up in just a couple minutes, so make sure you stay tuned for that. During the noon hour, we'll hear from Dr. Detlinger with the Mount Pleasant Community School District. She's the new superintendent. We're excited to have her on. And then the Mount Pleasant baseball team, they got a doubleheader against Burlington tonight. First game at 5:30. Pre-game show is going to be at 5:15 p.m. So make sure you tune in to that, 105.5 from KILJ.com. Don't forget, Hy-Vee's got a fuel saver today. It's one day only. Earn 20 cents off per gallon for every $40 you spend. I think that's going to do it for me now. Make sure you stay tuned because Money on Monday is coming up in less than 2 minutes with Katie and Alan Weber.

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1: Good morning, everyone. It is Money on Monday on this June 29th, and I have Alan Weber, our Wells Fargo advisor, in the studio with me. Alan, good morning.
2: Good morning. Good morning. A nice steamy Monday.
1: Yes, it is.
2: Here on the last Monday in June, and as we were just talking about, hopefully people have fun plans for the 4th coming up. And
1: yeah, America 250, here we are.
2: Right. That's right. I know, it seems like, I feel like I've seen those advertisements for so long, like going into, Hy-Vee and Walmart.
1: I know, but now it's finally here.
2: It is. It's here. So hopefully it's, as you were just saying, hopefully the weather's, hopefully we don't get storms this weekend, knock on wood.
1: Yes, everything's going to be great.
2: That's right. Exactly. it's that steamy, which I love when summer's like this, when it's hot. I know a lot of people don't. But
1: sure.
2: Because I like being outside. It's like, oh, it's when it's really warm. And, if you go out there and it's like, well, if I'm around other people, everybody else is sweating their butts
1: right,
2: off too.
1: Right.
2: So it doesn't
1: There's
2: matter.
1: No expectation to like look nice. Right. It's exactly. Like, well, it's 100 degrees out. Let's everybody.
2: Exactly.
1: Well, what is going on in the financial world?
2: Yeah. So we'll start with that financial day in history, which there's so many, just obviously 365 days in a year. So there's, the fact that we've had a lot of years of financial history. So it's just always interesting, the things that I can find on, basically any date. And sometimes they're more impactful than others, right?
1: Sure.
2: Sometimes they're smaller, more obscure. But this one, June 29th, marks, kind of one of the bigger economic turning points of the 21st century. And this was in 2007. So on June 29th, 2007, Apple released the first iPhone.
1: Wow.
2: I know, and it seems, thinking about, okay, when I had my first cell phone, I had like the Nokia. It was when I was in junior
1: too.
2: College,
1: yep.
2: With like the blue, you could play Snake and text and call.
1: Yeah, that was it.
2: Yeah. Right? And now, we've talked about it before, it's a whole computer in your pocket, plus a video recorder and a movie camera.
1: Yeah,
2: all this stuff. So it's just that was a huge change in, okay, what do people expect? A lot of people viewed it as simply another cell phone at that time. But, and in reality, as we know now, it became one of the most influential consumer products ever created. It didn't just transform communication. It really reshaped entire industries. It helped accelerate e-commerce, made mobile banking common, fueled the growth of social media, and really kind of created that app economy where it's, almost everybody knows about, oh, there's an app for that, right? It's just so common now. And today, millions of people earn a living developing apps and creating the digital content or providing services through platforms that simply didn't exist before smartphones became widespread. But from an investment perspective, the story is really equally fascinating and remarkable. Apple's market value grew from roughly $100 billion around the iPhone's launch to becoming the first publicly traded U.S. company to surpass $3 trillion in market capitalization. So that kind of growth really illustrates the power of innovation and the long-term wealth that can be created by companies that really fundamentally change consumer behavior. And it's also a reminder for investors that truly disruptive innovations often do kind of look uncertain at the beginning. I don't think anybody would have really guessed where things would be. Not quite 20 years later. It's not a long time frame in the grand scheme of things. And while no one can predict the next Apple, history does show us that maintaining that long-term perspective, staying invested, allows you to participate when transformative businesses do emerge. Sometimes the biggest investment opportunities come from innovations that initially just kind of seem like another product.
1: Crazy.
2: It is.
1: Yeah, and here we are now. Who knows where in 20, 30, 50 years we will be.
2: Yep.
1: Well, what happened in the markets last week?
2: Yeah, so going back to Monday, June 22nd, the Dow rose after the U.S. cleared the way for Iran to sell oil in dollars, and that's including to American buyers. The Dow was up 148 points. The S&P was down 27. The NASDAQ and S&P did end a little bit lower, as we just said, with the S&P down 27 points. There was a bit of a choppy day for tech shares. In the Middle East, the U.S. as I had mentioned before, making it possible for Iran to sell oil in dollars is a major turnaround from years in which they used kind of a shadowy network of sanctioned tankers to sell its crude. So this will waive longstanding sanctions on those sales for 2 months while talks to formalize the reopening of the Strait of Hormuz proceeds. In corporate news, Chevron has struck a 20-year agreement to sell electricity to Microsoft, which plans to build what could become one of the country's largest AI data centers in West Texas. They're working with the company Joulent to build a large power generation complex that will supply the data center using natural gas produced from the company's fields in the area. Then as we move to Tuesday the 23rd, stocks fell as traders fled the tech sector due to fears about the sustainability of the AI boom. The Dow was down 45, the S&P was down 107 on Tuesday. In some corporate news, Walmart is paying $1.4 billion to purchase a French advertising tech firm, investing heavily to continue its efforts to compete with Amazon for some of that new advertising revenue stream. They will buy Vibe.co, a company that enables advertising through connected televisions, but the announcement didn't include the terms of the deal. Looking at some of the numbers, U.S. business activity in the private sector continued to expand in June as better news out of the Middle East helped restore some confidence among U.S. businesses. The S&P Global Flash U.S. Composite PMI rose to 52.2 from 51.5 in May. Then as we got to Wednesday the 24th, U.S. stocks finished mixed as a sell-off in AI stocks was offset by gains in sectors that benefit from those lower fuel costs that we're starting to see a little bit of. The Dow was up 182. The S&P was down 7 there on Wednesday. In corporate news, Micron Technology reported a more than fourfold increase in revenue in its latest quarter, boosted by continued strong demand for its memory chips. They reported third quarter profit of $28.24 billion, or $24.67 a share. That was compared with a profit of $1.89 billion, or $1.68 a share a year ago. Then as we move to big banks, JP Morgan Chase, Bank of America, and a number of their peers all passed the Federal Reserve's annual stress tests. The Fed said that the big banks were equipped to weather severe economic headwinds after putting them through some hypothetical scenarios where a severe global recession led to significant declines in commercial real estate and housing prices and rising unemployment. And bank capital only fell slightly, but stayed well above the minimum level at which the Fed considers banks to be safe. So that's kind of an annual thing they do. So it's always good to see that they do some of that testing to make sure things are okay, and well-funded, et cetera. So as we got to Thursday the 25th, the NASDAQ Composite fell for a fourth straight session as blockbuster results from Micron failed to power a broader rally. The Dow was up 71. The S&P was down slightly, less than 1 point. It was 0.73. And looking at the numbers, the Fed's preferred gauge of inflation continued to grow in May. That's the Personal Consumption Expenditures Price Index, and it climbed by 0.4% in May, which was the same as April. Over the last year, the PCE index is up by 4.1%, which is the highest reading since April 2023, and the core 12-month PCE inflation rate's up 3.4%. In some corporate news, the Supreme Court on Thursday ruled for Bayer in its fight against claims that it failed to warn consumers that Roundup causes cancer. The court said the company can't be held liable under state law for failing to warn about the alleged risk when a federal regulator, the EPA, didn't require the product to carry a warning label. Then as we move to Friday the 26th, stocks fell as concerns about the sustainability of an AI rally in the tech sector offset relief at falling oil prices. The Dow was down 44 points. The S&P was down 3.5 points. Looking at some of the numbers, consumer sentiment improved from recent record lows in June, with the index rising to 49.5, up from May's reading of 44.8. Consumers' worries over the long-term consequences of the Iran conflict appear to be easing a bit, said Joanne Hsu, the survey's director. In other news, the president threatened to greatly increase tariffs on European nations if they follow through on plans to impose new taxes on U.S. tech companies. President Trump said there would be an immediate 100% tariff on all goods sent to the U.S. European countries for years have considered imposing taxes on these large tech firms such as Amazon and Meta platforms. I'm sure that'll continue to be in the news here in the coming weeks. So for the Dow for the week, we were up 308 points year-to-date, up 7.93%, closed at 51,873, and the S&P for the week was down 147, year-to-date, up 7.4%, closed at 7,353. So a bit of a mixed week in the market, but it's not, that's not too terribly uncommon. So yeah, we'll keep everybody updated week to week.
1: Lots going on with tech.
2: Yes.
1: Tech companies, power generation, data centers. This is all becoming really big topics.
2: It is. And you know, I just had, you know, kind of that feeling is that it's going to be quite a while before that really is not the main topic, sure. It seems. I'm sure there'll be ebbs and flows, right? You know, next year, there'll be some big political thing to talk about again, most likely. But that will all, you know, I think that's going to continue to definitely be one of those big drivers. And yeah, it'll be interesting to see what kind of how that does progress is. Especially, you know, hindsight's always 2020, but like, as you said earlier, you know, even 5 years from now, we look back, oh gosh, you know, 2026.
1: Things are changing fast.
2: Yeah, yep.
1: Well, let's get to the topic of the show today. What do we have as our main topic, Alan?
2: Yeah, so we're going to get into an important concept in investing. You know, and it isn't about the hottest stock, which we, you know, we don't ever go into on this show anyway. And it isn't trying to predict the next big economic headline. And it certainly isn't trying to guess what the market will do next week or next month. But today's topic is about asset allocation. You know, so we're basing today's conversation on a recent Wells Fargo Advisors article. And it was titled, Why Asset Allocation Matters, as by Tracy McMillian, Michelle Wan, and Veronica Willis. So while also incorporating some, you know, academic research over decades and market history, et cetera. So I think this is an important topic because while it isn't necessarily, you know, the super exciting stuff, but I believe it has a bigger impact on long-term investment success, really, than almost anything else that people can't control, right? Because nobody can control the markets or what politics is going to do or what the economy is going to do, but you can control what you own, you know, what you're investing in. You can control that and you know what you have. And that kind of goes into all the other things, right? You, how much you have in savings and, okay, how much you're going to replenish that and setting those goals. But anyway, that asset allocation is kind of the main point.
1: Well, talk to me. Start with the basics. What exactly is asset allocation?
2: Yeah, so asset allocation, right? Kind of another one of those terms we use, those jargon terms in the industry. And it simply means deciding how your investments are divided among different types of assets. Right, so the three primary categories, stocks, bonds, cash. And of course, there's all kinds of other assets out there too, right? You have collectibles and precious metals and real estate and all those kind of things. You know, but we're really kind of focusing on those three areas, stocks, bonds, cash. So some diversified portfolios might also include those things like alternative investments or the commodities, et cetera. But it all depends on the investor circumstances. Think of it kind of like building a sports team. You know, you wouldn't put 11 quarterbacks on a football field. That wouldn't go very well if you're playing against another traditional football team with the correct positions.
1: Sure.
2: You know, you wouldn't fill an orchestra entirely with violins. Each member has kind of designed to have a different role and serve a purpose. Investments work in much the same way. You know, different assets tend to perform differently during different economic environments. And the idea isn't finding one perfect investment. It's building a collection of investments that can work together, you know, over a long period of time, how you set your goals.
1: Well, the article suggests that asset allocation may be more important than picking individual investments. Does that surprise you at all?
2: You know, it can surprise a lot of people, you know, because investing is often portrayed as stock picking. And, you know, obviously from our side of the table, it's, you know, we're biased. So, you know, we're aware of these things. But financial television does spend hours discussing whether company A beat earnings or whether company B announced a new product and what they're coming out with. And those stories are interesting, you know, and they do draw viewers. And it is, especially if you do own individual stocks, it is helpful to know, you know, to know what the company does and what their products are, what their service is. But decades of research have shown that much of a portfolio's long-term success is driven by its overall allocation among those major asset classes rather than individual security selection. You know, that doesn't mean that individual investments don't matter. Not, you know, that's definitely not what we're trying to say, because they do. But first you decide, okay, how much should be invested in stocks, then how much in bonds, and then cash. You know, only after those decisions can be are made do you begin selecting investments kind of inside each category. It's similar to building a house, another analogy, if you will. You know, the furniture matters, the paint matters, you know, the trim and all that other stuff. But those don't matter very much, or they're not going to matter very much if there's not a solid foundation, right? So think of the asset allocation as that foundation.
1: Well, why don't all investments move in the same direction, up or down, and to the same degree?
2: Yeah, good question. And that's really because different investments do respond differently to different economic conditions. You know, stocks, generally speaking, will benefit from growing corporate earnings, economic expansion and innovation, and then consumer spending, right? Those companies rely on us as consumers to buy their products and services. And bonds often perform differently. And I say often just because it's not 100% of the time that they perform differently. 2022 is an example. Because interest rates were going up, bonds didn't do well, and the market was down as well. You know, that's one of those years where it's like, okay, these both were negative for the year because of certain circumstances. You know, the bonds may provide income and sometimes help reduce overall portfolio volatility. Cash provides some liquidity and stability, although inflation can reduce purchasing power over time on that cash. You know, so that's why diversification does matter. If one asset class struggles, another may be performing much better. You know, nobody knows in advance necessarily which one it's going to be, and that's something people can forget. You know, if we look through history, leadership changes constantly. You know, we see that. That's something that's going to continue to happen. In some years, large U.S. companies lead. In other years, international markets perform better. You know, sometimes smaller companies outperform, and occasionally bonds outperform stocks. You know, looking at, they had a quilt chart in this article, and it shows that over the past 6 years, there have been four different leaders for returns in those major asset classes. U.S. large cap has led three times, U.S. small caps once, commodities once, and emerging market equities once. And then on the other end, there have been three different bottom dwellers. Two times it was commodities that were the lowest performer. Three times it was developed market fixed income. And one time it was CPI or inflation. That was the lowest statistic. So then we can look at different sectors as well. Energy stocks may dominate 1 year, technology another, or healthcare in another year. There simply isn't one investment that wins forever and is always the highest performer. You know, one of the biggest mistakes is investors make is assuming whatever worked over the past couple of years will continue indefinitely. You know, but history does tell us otherwise. We see markets rotate, economies evolve, interest rates change, and innovation changes, and that's really precisely why diversification and asset allocation are very valuable.
1: Well, let's talk about something that isn't financial at all, but can get in the way for people at times, a lot of the time, emotions.
2: Yeah, right. And it just as humans, right, we're emotional beings.
1: Right.
2: that is there. You know, some have bigger emotions than others.
1: Sure.
2: But emotions might possibly be that biggest risk investors face. You know, humans are wired to avoid pain. Generally speaking, you know, when markets fall sharply, people naturally want to protect themselves. Likewise, when markets are making new highs, then people oftentimes feel comfortable taking more risk. So unfortunately, those instincts often cause investors to do the opposite of what benefits them over the long run. You know, they become aggressive after prices have already risen. They become fearful after prices have already fallen. And behavioral finance researchers have spent decades studying this, and they've found that people dislike losses roughly twice as much as they enjoy equivalent gains. And that what they call, there's a term they call that, it's called loss aversion. And it explains why market declines feel so emotionally difficult. And I think that's a fairly common thing.
1: Human nature, yeah.
2: Definitely.
1: The negative sticks in that brain way easier than the positive.
2: Yep. And that's where, I feel that for me, that just in life in general,
1: oh, yeah.
2: You know, the things are like, what are my biggest lessons learned?
1: Right.
2: Things that were messed up. You know, things that I, you know, fumbled it one way or the other. Like, that seems like those are the biggest lessons you learn and that retain the longest. You know, the things, oh boy, this went well.
1: The big accomplishments. It feels good at the time, but then you forget.
2: Yeah, exactly.
1: Yeah.
2: You know, you kind of move on. Like, okay, what's the next thing? You know, so that's, like you said, definitely human nature. Absolutely.
1: Well, one point the article makes is distinguishing risk from volatility. So those aren't necessarily the same thing?
2: Yeah, you're right. They're not. So volatility simply means prices move around, right? Prices are going to go up and down. If you look at a chart of something, there's peaks and there's valleys. Risk is more broad. Risk includes things like inflation and interest rates and longevity and taxes and sequences of returns and purchasing power. You know, so those are areas where people don't often necessarily associate with when they hear risk. You know, they kind of think a risk is one thing, but that's not necessarily the case. You know, those temporary market declines that happen at times, investors can mistake those as permanent losses. Where history shows markets have experienced many corrections while still producing those positive long-term returns over extended periods. And that doesn't eliminate risk, but it reminds us that short-term movement isn't always the same as those long-term outcomes.
1: Do a lot of people believe they can simply move to cash before the markets decline?
2: Yeah, you know, you hear people talk about that, but it is much easier said than done. You know, timing the market like that in that way requires two correct decisions. Okay, when to get out and when to get back in. You know, if you miss just a handful of the market's strongest days, those long-term returns can change dramatically. You know, interestingly enough, many of the market's biggest up days occur shortly after major declines. We see that very often. You know, big down day, and then, okay, it pops back up a pretty fair amount the next day. That's not always, but it happens. We've seen it quite a bit. You know, and those are precisely the moments when many investors feel least comfortable investing. That's another reason why having an allocation plan ahead of time. You know, if you kind of have that, okay, here's my personal investment policy statement of how we're going to keep track of this. You know, so that can help. And instead of reacting emotionally, you're following a process that you have in place.
1: I think, and this is totally off script, but that's one of the main reasons why you have a financial advisor.
2: Yeah.
1: I mean, just to keep you on the straight and narrow, you know, looking at the data versus maybe making some of those shoot from the hip kind of decisions.
2: Yep. Because, yeah, you're absolutely right. That's where a lot of conversations end up do surrounding, especially when markets get volatile, you know, is that, okay, you know, should we do something different now, you know, to try to have that third party person, you know, who is partnering with you, right?
1: Sure, and cares.
2: And cares, but it's when it's your own money, those emotional decisions can happen. That, yep. You know, that everybody's emotionally attached to their finances, definitely.
1: So do some people hear diversification and think like lower returns?
2: That can be the case. Yeah, but it is important to remember that diversification isn't really designed to maximize those returns every single year. You know, if that was necessarily the case, then it probably would be a lot of chasing what is the hottest stock, you know, and this is just, again, a hypothetical and speculation, but if somebody did that, you know, they're probably buying a lot of things that have already gone up a lot, you know, so and probably increases volatility, et cetera, you know, but that diversification is designed to improve the relationship between risk and return over, I think, all periods, right? So all time frames, not just one specific time frame, especially when you're talking about long-term money. You know, kind of think about it like wearing a seatbelt. Nobody wears one because they expect an accident today. You know, it's they do it because there's uncertainty that exists. You know, diversification acknowledges that uncertainty. You know, since we don't know exactly which asset class will lead, you know, next year and do the best, we spread investments across multiple areas. Now, that may reduce extreme outcomes, both positive and negative, but it can also help investors stay invested during those difficult markets if they look, just for example, and say, oh, the market's down 15, I'm down 7. Again, those are just numbers off the top of my head. You know, they might think, oh, okay, I'm down less than the market. Yes, it's still down, but it's not the extremes.
1: Sure. Move on to rebalancing. Can you explain what it means to rebalance a portfolio?
2: Yeah, it's a great question and something that should be looked at periodically. Kind of think of it as maintaining your vehicle. You know, when you buy a new car, you don't change the oil each week, right? But you also don't ignore it for 10 years.
1: Right.
2: You know, there's that happy medium. You know, maintenance keeps the vehicle operating as intended, and a diversified investment portfolio works similarly. You know, let's suppose, in an example, somebody begins with a portfolio that's 60% stocks, 40% bonds. That's the allocation they determined fit for them, their comfort with the risk, their goals. Now imagine stocks have a really tremendous 3 or 4 year run. And then we've had a pretty good 3 or 4 year run here recently. You know, without making a single trade, that allocation might drift to 70% or more in stocks.
1: Sure.
2: Right? And only, you know, 30% or less in bonds. Nothing is technically wrong with the investments. The portfolio simply isn't the portfolio they initially started with. So that rebalancing is the process of periodically bringing those percentages to their original targets, you know, so you don't increase the amount of swing that you're taking.
1: Sure. That sounds pretty straightforward. Why don't more investors do that on a periodic basis?
2: You know, I think the biggest reason is that it can feel uncomfortable. you know, of saying, hey, if I'm rebalancing, it often requires trimming investments that have done very well, adding to areas that have not, right? That's kind of the idea. Sell high, buy low. Human nature tells us to change what's, you know, tells us to change something that's not working, right? Disciplined investing often asks us to do the opposite. One cliche I've always kind of liked is buy low and sell high sounds simple until you're actually asked to do it. And, you know, until it comes to where the rubber meets the road, so to speak. When markets have performed exceptionally well, optimism is everywhere. But on the contrary, when markets have struggled, there's pessimism, you know. So rebalancing helps remove some of those emotions from the decision-making process.
1: Should everyone's asset allocations stay the same forever?
2: You know, generally, no. Good question. Asset allocation should reflect several personal factors. You know, how many years till you need the money? What are you trying to accomplish? How stable is your income? How comfortable are you with market fluctuation? Someone saving for retirement 30 years from now may have different circumstances than someone who's already retired and taking withdrawals. You know, on the other hand, somebody saving for a child's education in the next 5 years has different considerations than someone investing for multiple generations. So there's no universal best allocation. The appropriate allocation depends on the investor, you know, and really not the headlines that we see in the on the news.
1: Again, that's why you have a financial advisor, in my opinion. Inflation. It has certainly been a major topic over the last several years. And so how does inflation fit into this conversation?
2: Yeah, so inflation might be one of the most overlooked investment risks. You know, many people think only about the market declines, kind of what we hinted at earlier. The purchasing power matters just as much over years. You know, if inflation averages 3% annually, something that's $100 today would cost about $134 10 years from now. You know, that's a significant increase. You know, if someone's investments don't keep pace with inflation over the long run, they find their purchasing power has quietly eroded. They don't really notice it year to year, but when you look back, like, oh my gosh. So that's one reason long-term investing isn't simply about avoiding volatility. It's also about preserving and growing that purchasing power over time.
1: It seems that sometimes people hear the word diversification and they assume that they're protected from losses, but that's not really accurate, is it?
2: Yeah, so no, it's not. And that's an important distinction. You know, diversification helps manage risk, but it doesn't eliminate risk. During broad market declines, investors, you know, can see that they have investments, a lot of them that do fall at the same time. You know, diversification, simply recognizing that different investments often behave differently over a complete market cycle. The goal isn't perfection. You know, the goal is building that resilience. You know, kind of back to the construction of a home example, you don't building it assuming perfect weather all the time forever. It'd be nice, but it's just not realistic. You know, you build it to withstand changing conditions. Investment portfolios kind of should be built with that same understanding that markets are going to experience both sunshine and storms.
1: What are the bigger investor mistakes that can occur?
2: Yeah, so some of those biggest mistakes often have very little to do with economics, that they have a lot to do with psychology. You know, we've seen this repeatedly throughout history. Markets decline, investors get fearful, you know, they sell after prices have fallen, eventually markets recover, and then confidence returns. And consequently, people reinvest after prices have risen significantly. Now, that's not 100% the case all the time, but
1: sure. We've
2: seen it happen. Unfortunately, that's buying high and selling low, kind of the exact opposite of what most investors intend. You know, one of the benefits of having an asset allocation strategy is it provides a framework for emotionally difficult periods. You know, instead of asking, what should I do today? You're asking, does today's market change my long-term plan? You know, that helps separate that emotion a little bit. You know, and those are two very different questions. Other mistakes to be aware of are things like chasing performance. You know, investors naturally become interested in whatever's performing best recently, you know, because oftentimes it's interesting. You're hearing what's going on, you know, this, no recommendation at all, but most people have probably heard about SpaceX IPOing, right? That's interesting to hear about. What are they doing? Mm-hmm. You know, and it's in the news a lot. That challenge is that yesterday's winners aren't guaranteed to be tomorrow's winners. You know, second, there's ignoring risk tolerance. It's easy to feel comfortable with risk during strong markets. The real test comes during corrections, you know, and then third, failing to review portfolios. People review their automobiles most of the time, more often than they review their investments. But there are life changes, job changes, families that grow, and then things like retirement approaching. Those changes may warrant reviewing whether the investment strategy still aligns with those current goals.
1: For sure. What kind of lessons can history teach us when we look at allocation and the markets?
2: Yes, hindsight, of course, is always 20/20 when we look back.
1: Of course.
2: Right? But it can absolutely teach us some valuable lessons. If you study financial history at all, you'll notice some interesting things. Every major market decline has felt different, generally speaking, while it's happening. Sometimes it was inflation, sometimes it's interest rates or geopolitical events, banking concerns, tech bubbles, global pandemics, you know, not in the too far past. But every crisis feels a bit unique, you know, yet one thing has remained remarkably consistent, and that's markets have continued evolving. Businesses continue to innovate, economies adapt. Now, that doesn't mean markets rise every year, but history reminds us that uncertainty has always been part of investing. Waiting for certainty would mean waiting forever, really.
1: Sure. Yeah. Growing pains.
2: Yep.
1: What's one message that you would suggest people remember from today, Alan?
2: You know, I would say successful investing isn't usually about finding the next greatest investment. It's about consistently following sound principles over long periods of time. You know, things like asset allocation, diversification, periodic reviews, some rebalancing periodically, managing emotions. And those ideas aren't super flashy.
1: Discipline.
2: Yeah.
1: Consistency.
2: Yep. It's kind of, you know, to me, it's that adage and the cliche of, you know, enjoy the journey more than the destination. You know, hey, do you enjoy the work? And, you know, for a lot of people, this is stuff that they're like, oh, okay, got it.
1: That's why I have a financial advisor.
2: Yeah, exactly. Exactly. So it's those habits, right, that you build up, and they rarely make big headlines, but history suggests they're the most valuable habits investors can develop. Having a thoughtful strategy often before periods of optimism and periods of uncertainty can help investors stay focused on those long-term goals and objectives rather than reacting to the short-term headlines. You know, ultimately, investing isn't about predicting the future with perfect accuracy. It's about preparing thoughtfully for that uncertain future.
1: Yeah, things we think about a lot. Well, Alan, as we wrap up the show here today, what can folks be on the lookout for the coming week?
2: Yeah, so the highlight of the week will be the Institute for Supply Management's June Manufacturing PMI on Wednesday before Thursday's early release of the June Employment Report. And then some companies reporting earnings include Nike and General Mills, among some others.
1: Awesome. Well, it's been June 29th, Money on Monday, with Wells Fargo advisor Alan Weber. Thanks for coming in, Alan.
2: Thank you.
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0: Cash hogs are expected to open unchanged to lower on Monday. I'm John Perkins with a Brownfield market update. General call for cash hog business this morning is steady to about 50 cents lower. Buyers have not all been all that aggressive on many recent Mondays, but they might find a little bit more of a reason to buy with a shortened week for some operations, as some operations will be closed on Friday ahead of the 4th of July weekend. The pork carcass cutout value on Friday was up 15 cents at $95.37. The estimated hog slaughter on Friday was 445,000 head. That's down 27,000 on the week and 16,000 on the year. Box beef was lower. Choice is down 529 at 391.03, and select beef was 316 lower at 371.58. In Chicago, July beans are down 13.25. July corn is 9.25 lower. July wheat in Chicago is down 4.25. Soybeans and corn are lower. Keeping an eye on the heat dome in the forecast for much of the Midwest that is expected to moderate by this weekend. Still, it could cause at least a little bit of damage to corn during this pollination phase that much of the crop is entering or just in the early stages of. And both soybeans and corn are getting ready for the USDA's numbers out tomorrow that are expected to show an increase in soybean acres against the slight cut in corn acres when compared to March. As for wheat, record low wheat acreage is likely, along with the largest stocks in a few years tomorrow. Live and feeder cattle are lower, pressured by Friday's drop in beef as they watch the distribution of this week's show list. August lives down 205 at 243.77. October is 187 lower, 237.32. August feeders are down 330 at 366.55. And taking profits, July hogs are down 7 at 92.85. August lean is 42 lower at 96.15. I'm John Perkins with a Brownfield market update.
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Mainly sunny skies today with daytime highs approaching 93. South winds 10 to 20 miles per hour. Mainly clear again tonight. Lows level off around 77. Mainly clear skies tomorrow. High temperatures reach up to 94. I'm meteorologist Paul Trombley. Right now, it's 81 degrees.

0: Looking at the Wednesday, July 1st, Impact Life is going to be holding three different community blood drives from 3:30 to 6 p.m. at the Agency Community Center, Brighton City Hall, and Winfield Veterans Community Building. 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You can head over to KILJ.com, go to our community events tab for Wednesday. 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
1: Soybeans, corn, cattle, and hogs are lower on Monday morning. I'm John Perkins with a Brownfield Market Update. Speed wins. That's why Stein's focused on delivering higher-yielding genetics faster than the competition, why they release more new Enlist E3 lines than any other company. Stein has yield. Soybeans are lower this morning. The heat dome and the forecast for much of the Midwest is expected to moderate by this weekend. USDA is expected to raise its soybean planted area number tomorrow at noon Eastern, 11 a.m. Central. July beans are down 14 and a quarter at 11.12. August is 14 and a quarter lower at 11.22 and a quarter. July bean meal's down 250 at 304.50. July bean oil 75 points lower at 70.55. Corn's down. Monitoring the heat dome impact as a significant portion of the crop enters the pollination phase. Corn acres could be down from March with quarterly stocks up on the year. July's down 9.5 at 403 and a quarter. In September, corn's 9.5 lower at 412 and a quarter. And wheat's mixed. USDA is expected to report record low wheat planted area along with the largest stocks in a few years tomorrow. July Chicago's down 4.5 at 573 and three quarters. Cotton's up, rice is down ahead of this afternoon's crop progress update and tomorrow's acreage and stocks numbers. December cotton's 35 higher at 76.73. Rice is lower ahead of those numbers with September down 10.5 at 13.50.5. Live and feeder cattle are down. Box beef was sharply lower Friday and the trade's watching the distribution of the show list. August live's 235 lower at 243.47. October's down 222 at 236.97. August feeders are 330 lower at 366.55. And hogs are pressured by profit taking, and with July down 2 cents at 92.90. And August lean now 22 lower at 96.35. Crude oil's back above 70. The Dow's up about 340. Brownfield. What?

0: Are you 55 or older and looking to stay active, meet new people, and make a real difference in our community? 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
1: Soybeans and cattle are lower, corn and hogs are mixed. I'm John Perkins with a Brownfield Market Update. When it comes to short-stature corn, it all started with Stein. For decades, they've been focused on unique hybrids that deliver top yields. Stein invented short-stature corn, then they perfected it. Stein has yield. Soybeans are down modestly today on profit-taking and technical selling, currently sitting closer to the day's highs than the lows, though. Near-term crop weather features rain in some areas ahead of a heat dome across much of the region. The trade continues to be optimistic about new demand from China. China was the big buyer of was the second leading buyer of new crop U.S. soybeans last week, following unknown destinations. July beans are 1¾ lower at 11.25¾. August is down 1 at 11.36. July bean meal is $2.10 lower at 306.10. July soybean oil is down 17 points at 70.64. Corn is mixed, currently on the mostly weak side of things. It's monitoring development weather, generally expecting hot, dry conditions late this month into early next month. USDA is going to update the weekly crop progress and condition numbers on Monday. Then on Tuesday the 30th, they're going to put out planted area and quarterly stocks data. July corn's 3/4 lower at 414, and September's down 1¼ at 423. And wheat today is lower on fund and technical selling. Global supplies are ample, and a hotter, drier pattern would help winter wheat harvest activity here in the States. Hot, dry weather is expected to have minimal impact in Europe on that winter wheat crop. Spring wheat conditions here in the States generally look favorable over the near term. July Chicago's 13 lower at 578. Cotton's mixed, consolidating. Most active December is down 35 at 76.62. Rice is up with some renewed concerns about conditions and demand expectations. July's 14.5 higher at 13.12, and September's up 21 at 13.63.5. Live and feeder cattle are down ahead of widespread direct cash trade. Bids so far are at 255, a few at 258 on the live basis, and at 408 dressed. Asking prices are at 415 dressed. Just a little bit of activity so far this week, not really enough to establish any kind of a trend. Box beef at midday is down sharply with light to moderate movement. August live's 132 lower at 245.90. October's down $1.45 at 239.17. August feeders are 302 lower at 370.27. September's down 342 at 367.95. And hogs are mixed, mostly higher, and oversold signals the higher midday pork and the tighter than expected hog and pig inventory from yesterday. Cash trade is steady at the butcher markets. Major direct markets not reported this morning at the open. July is up 15 at 92.85. The exception, August is down 30 at 96.30. Crude oil remains below 69.50 a barrel. The Dow is firm. John Perkins, Brownfield Market Update.
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5: Under mainly clear skies, south winds 10 to 20 miles per hour. Mainly clear skies tonight. Lows level off around 77. High of 94 tomorrow. Mainly sunny skies. I'm meteorologist Paul Frombly. Right now, 81.

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1: The Supreme Court is ruling in favor of counting mail-in ballots postmarked by Election Day that are received after Election Day. The court issued the 5-4 decision today. The rule set a Mississippi law that allows mail-in ballots to be counted if they are postmarked by and received within 5 days of Election Day is not preempted by federal Election Day statutes. In the decision, Justice Amy Coney Barrett said Election Day statutes do not set a deadline for ballot receipt, so they do not prevent Mississippi from counting ballots postmarked before Election Day, yet received afterward. The Republican National Committee had challenged the Mississippi law. And the Supreme Court has rejected President Trump's bid to overturn the verdict that found he sexually assaulted and defamed E. Jean Carroll. The High Court issued that decision today. The ruling means the $5 million civil judgment and the verdict will remain in place. In 2019, Carroll filed a lawsuit that alleged Trump sexually assaulted her in a dressing room in the 1990s. Delegations from the U.S. and Iran are set to meet tomorrow in Qatar. NBC's Alice Barr reports it follows a weekend of rising tensions, with both sides reportedly agreeing to halt attacks for now.
2: The two sides have been in detailed talks over the future of Iran's nuclear program following the signed Memorandum of Understanding initial agreement. Though on Saturday, President Trump warned the U.S. could be forced to militarily complete the job.
1: The latest wave of chaos started with an Iranian drone strike on a ship traveling through the Strait of Hormuz, which led to the U.S. military carrying out retaliatory attacks against Iran. Over the weekend, Iran targeted U.S. allies across the Persian Gulf and asserted control over the strait, with the country's foreign minister warning that safe passage would only be guaranteed for vessels coordinating with its government. The death toll continues to climb after last week's devastating earthquakes in Venezuela. The magnitude 7.2 and 7.5 quakes are blamed for more than 1,400 deaths, and officials fear that number will grow. I'm Chris Caraggio. Alex Murdaugh heads to court today as the convicted double murderer is getting a new trial. The former South Carolina lawyer was convicted of murdering his son and wife in 2023, but that conviction was overturned because of jury interference by a former county clerk. Murdaugh will be in a Lexington County court today to begin the process of arraigning his new trial. He's still serving decades behind bars for financial crimes. A memorial service is happening today for those killed when a B-52 bomber crashed at Edwards Air Force Base in California 2 weeks ago. More from Jason Nathanson.
3: The ceremony at Edwards Air Force Base will honor all 8 people who died in the crash. On board were 6 current and retired military officers and 2 civilian flight test engineers. The B-52 Stratofortress crashed shortly after takeoff June 15th. The Air Force says it was on a routine test mission. The cause of the crash still under investigation.
1: Los Angeles Dodgers infielder Miguel Rojas is reportedly working to get his family out of Venezuela after last week's deadly earthquakes. Rojas' wife and children were in Caracas when the earthquakes hit. ESPN reports they were 2 blocks away from a building that collapsed, but they're safe. In honor of the victims, the Dodgers and Padres wore VZ on their hats during this past weekend's series in San Diego. Amazon customers have under a month left to file a claim in the company's $2.5 billion settlement with the FTC. Those who are eligible may receive up to $51. The settlement comes from a 2023 lawsuit alleging Amazon coerced consumers into enrolling in Prime subscriptions and then made it hard to cancel. The window to submit a claim closes on July 27th. It's the second phase of payouts in the settlement. The first eligible customers received automatic payments last year. Comedian Bill Maher was awarded the Mark Twain Prize for American Humor yesterday. The ceremony was held in Washington, D.C. at the John F. Kennedy Center for the Performing Arts. The building name continues to be controversially covered by a large tarp as a federal judge recently ordered Trump's name removed after it was ruled that he renamed it illegally without congressional approval. I'm Chris Caraggio.
4: This is Radio Iowa. 96 of Iowa's 99 counties will be under an extreme heat warning starting at noon today, running through 9 o'clock tomorrow night. Forecasters say the remaining 3 counties in northwest Iowa are under a heat advisory. They say conditions will be dangerously hot with heat index values well above 100 degrees. The extreme heat will persist much of the week, potentially including the 4th of July weekend. Hot or not, communities across Iowa are getting ready for their annual Independence Day celebrations. Sean Dengler is helping to plan Urbandale's Bash, one of the largest in central Iowa. He says the Saturday morning parade is so popular, people are already marking off their viewing spots.
5: People do it plenty of days in advance, more than I ever would. But yeah, it's a hot commodity. People want to get that good spot for the parade, to get that candy and see all the cool float.
4: Urbandale's events start on Thursday with a carnival and continue through the 4th with the parade that morning and fireworks that night. This is Radio Iowa.
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8: From your Southeast Iowa Information Center, I'm Katie Johansson. Today is Monday, June 29th, and it's time for the news. Southeast Iowa is beginning another week under dangerous heat, with the National Weather Service warning that oppressive temperatures and high humidity will continue through at least Wednesday. An extreme heat warning remains in effect for much of the region, including Henry, Des Moines, Lee, Louisa, Van Buren, Jefferson, and Washington counties. Afternoon highs will reach the lower 90s, but humidity will push the heat index values into the 100 to 110 degree range. Overnight temperatures will fall into the 70s, providing just a little relief from the heat. In Mount Pleasant, highs are expected to remain around 90 to 93 degrees through the middle of the week. The hot and humid pattern is expected to continue into Friday before temperatures begin to ease slightly over the 4th of July weekend. Scattered thunderstorms are possible Thursday and Friday, which could provide some temporary relief. The National Weather Service urges residents to limit time outdoors during the hottest part of the day, drink plenty of water, wear lightweight clothing, and check on elderly neighbors and others who may be vulnerable to the heat. Officials also remind everyone never to leave children or pets unattended in a vehicle where temperatures can quickly become deadly. Drivers traveling south of Mount Pleasant should plan for delays this week as Henry County continues work on Iowa Avenue. Crews are still working and traffic is reduced to one lane through that construction zone with traffic lights in place to help the flow of vehicles. Officials say motorists should use caution in the area and be prepared for possible delays. The work is expected to take an additional 1 to 2 weeks to complete, weather permitting. For questions or updates regarding this project, residents can contact the Henry County Road Department, 319-385-0762. A West Burlington man is facing multiple drug charges following a traffic stop last Tuesday night in Des Moines County. According to the Des Moines County Sheriff's Office, deputies stopped a vehicle around 9:30 on June 23rd near North Roosevelt Avenue and Mount Pleasant Street after observing it being driven without headlights. The driver was identified as 48-year-old Todd Edwards Mills of West Burlington. During the stop, a sheriff's office canine conducted an open-air sniff around the vehicle and alerted deputies to the presence of narcotics. A search of the vehicle allegedly uncovered marijuana and methamphetamine. Mills was arrested and charged with two counts of possession of a controlled substance, third or subsequent offense, along with no insurance. He was transported to the Des Moines County Correctional Center. Authorities remind the public that criminal charges are merely accusations and defendants are presumed innocent until and unless proven guilty in a court of law. The Lee County Opioid Committee has recommended funding to help provide specialized medical training and emergency equipment for the county's canine units. During its June 18th meeting, the committee voted 4-1 to recommend approving a funding request totaling nearly $25,900. The proposal now moves to the Lee County Board of Supervisors for final consideration. The request, submitted by Lee County Sheriff's Deputy Bryson Henninger, would provide canine Narcan administration certification and advanced canine emergency medical training for all 7 law enforcement canine units in Lee County. The training would also be available to additional EMS personnel and veterinary staff who assist the county's police dogs. The funding would also purchase 10 advanced medical kits equipped with Narcan and other emergency supplies for canine teams and frontline EMS vehicles. According to the application, the training is intended to prepare first responders to treat police dogs exposed to opioids and provide emergency medical care beyond Narcan administration if needed. The proposal also aims to help protect the county's investment in its canine units. The proposed cost includes approximately $19,400 for training and about $6,400 for the medical kits as a one-time expense. The Lee County Opioid Committee reviews requests for opioid settlement funds before forwarding recommendations to the Board of Supervisors, which will likely make the final decision on funding request at a future meeting. The Mount Pleasant City Council recognized a century of local scouting history last Wednesday by proclaiming 2026 as the 100th anniversary of Camp Eastman, honoring the camp's lasting impact on generations of scouts across southeast Iowa. Camp Eastman, located along the Mississippi River near Niota, Illinois, has served scouts and youth organizations since 1926 and is celebrating its centennial this year. Members of Mount Pleasant Boy Scout Troop 28 attended the meeting to accept the proclamation, recognizing both Scouting America and Camp Eastman's milestone anniversary. Longtime Troop 28 leader Brad Holtkamp addressed the council, reflecting on his 25 years of involvement with the troop during Camp Eastman's 100-year history. Holtkamp spoke about the positive influence scouting has had on countless young people and said he has witnessed firsthand the character, leadership, and life skills the program instills. Holtkamp shared that his son earned the rank of Eagle Scout in 2010 and expressed hope that more young people will become involved in scouting. He said the program teaches youth to appreciate the outdoors, understand the world around them, and recognize their responsibility to care for it. Also recognized during the meeting was Cub Scout leader Jason Vallone, who leads the largest Cub Scout pack in the local council. Vallone said the Mount Pleasant pack currently serves approximately 50 to 60 youth, demonstrating that scouting continues to thrive locally as Camp Eastman begins its second century of service. The proclamation recognized the contributions of scouts and volunteer leaders who have helped shape the community through service, leadership, and outdoor education, while celebrating Camp Eastman's 100 years of providing life-changing experiences for young people. The Henry County Heritage Trust is inviting the community to explore local history through a series of summer programs and special events. During its June 24th meeting, the Heritage Trust Board celebrated a full house for its recent History of Trenton presentation with the help of three Mount Pleasant student assistants who supported the event. Throughout July, the organization will continue staffing a booth at the Wednesday Farmers Markets, offering information about its museums, upcoming events, and of course, homemade cookies. Both the Heritage Center Museum and the Van Allen House will be open from 1 to 4 p.m. on Independence Day for tours, browsing, and historical research. Upcoming programs include Voices from the Past on July 11th, featuring portrayals of Captain Warren Beckwith and Anne Eliza Peck Harlan. On July 25th, visitors can hear presentations on Henry Clay Dean and his daughter, Christiana. Both events begin at 2 p.m. and are free to attend. Looking ahead, the Heritage Trust is also planning a community bingo night in October. The board reported progress on a major masonry restoration project at the museum. The first phase has been completed, and board members expressed appreciation for the strong community response to a recent fundraising appeal. The organization notes that it receives no tax funding and relies on donations to preserve Henry County's historic landmarks. The Heritage Center Museum is open Saturdays from 1 to 4 p.m. through October, with the Van Allen House open the first Saturday of each month during the same hours. Admission to the museums and all events is free. The next meeting of the Henry County Heritage Trust Board will be held on Wednesday, July 22nd at 10 a.m. at the Heritage Center Museum. Anyone interested in local history is welcome to attend. And that has been your look at Southeast Iowa information on this Monday, June 29th. I'm Katie Johansson.
9: It's June 29th. I'm Slayton Swords, and it's time for the sports start with high school baseball. Burlington Notre Dame clobbered Van Buren County Saturday evening 15-0. Five Nikes finished the game with two RBIs as Landry Hobrichter and Eli Olson each sprinted for triples. Burlington Notre Dame will compete on the road against the Wise Muscatine tonight at 7 p.m. Van Buren County will travel to Davis County on Wednesday, July 1st at 7 p.m. When Fremont Union fell to Mount Vernon 13-2 over the weekend, Gavin Pryor and Tyson Kahlberg nabbed an RBI in the loss. The Wolves will face off against Hillcrest Academy tonight at 7 p.m. on the road. Mount Pleasant will stay at home to play Burlington tonight, with game one of the doubleheader slated to start at 5:30 p.m. KILJ 105.5 KILJ.com will be on the call at the pregame show at 5:15 p.m. Panther head coach Brent Broeker is hoping to see more of the same that led to the win against Minneapolis.
10: I like tonight how we jumped out early. We came out swinging that first inning, got five hits. You know, we usually aren't that type of team. We're usually later in the ball game start getting some hits. But I thought our guys jumped out early and continued to play well. Defensively, we were solid. I think we had one error, and our pitching was strong. So if we can do that on a daily basis or game basis, then we can play with about anybody.
9: Fairfield will square off against Keokuk on the road tonight at 5:30 p.m. Wapello will play Danville at home tonight at 5 p.m. Washington will take on Fort Massett tonight at home with Game 1 of the doubleheader at 5:30 p.m. New London will head the Lone Tree tonight at 5 p.m. Minneapolis will look to knock off Sigourney tomorrow, June 30th at 7:30 p.m. at home. And Central Lee will face off against Danville tomorrow at 6 p.m. Moving on to high school softball, Washington hosted their invitation over the weekend and swept the competition, beating Highland 9-2 and outslugging West Burlington Notre Dame 10-5. Colby Grinder crushed two home runs for 4 RBIs against the Huskies, while Keegan Coleman tabbed a double and 4 RBIs against the Falcons. The Demons will stay at home and welcome Fort Massett tonight at 5:30 p.m. for a doubleheader. West Burlington Notre Dame was also shut out by Assumption at the Washington Invitational 4-0. Madeline Thomas cracked a home run for 2 RBIs in the loss to the hosts. The Falcons will fly to Mount Pleasant tomorrow, June 30th, with first pitch at 7 p.m. Central Lee lost to Davenport North 9-5 and Williamsburg 8-0 at the Rick Doran Classic Saturday afternoon. Holy Trinity Catholic will face off against the Hawks at home at 7 p.m. tonight. Columbus struggled at a tournament hosted by Iowa Valley over the weekend, falling to the host 20-2 and losing to Montezuma 17-1. The Wildcats will hit the road to play Louisa Muscatine tonight at 5 p.m. for a doubleheader. Fairfield dropped both of their games over the weekend at the Clear Creek Amana tournament, losing to Solon 6-3 and Prairie 11-1. Ireland Cranston slashed a pair of doubles for an RBI in the losses. The Trojans will try the Keokuk tonight for a doubleheader with Game 1 at 5:30 p.m. Mount Pleasant will host Burlington tonight for a doubleheader with Game 1 at 5:30 p.m. Waco will make the trip to Wapello tonight for a doubleheader with Game 1 at 5 p.m. New London will try the Lone Tree tonight at 5 p.m. Van Buren County will tangle with Danville tonight at 5 p.m. at home. And Minneapolis will stay at home for a contest against Highland at 7 p.m. on Wednesday. Moving on to Mount Pleasant Cross Country, summer runs are underway for the Mount Pleasant Cross Country team. These runs are optional, but a great way to run with others and get in shape for the fall season. The runs are available to anyone entering 7th through 12th grades. Coaches may not be present in every run, as they're often led by upperclassmen. Tomorrow, the run will take place at Saunders Park by the swimming pool at 7 p.m., and Wednesdays will be high school speed day at 7 a.m. at Maple Leaf. The runs will continue through the middle of August until the Mount Pleasant Cross Country Camp. If you have any questions, you can contact Coach Lyle Murray at 319-850-0867. Moving on to the Prospect League, the Burlington Bees finished a weekend winless after losing to the Danville Dans and Clinton Lumber Kings by scores of 8-5. Tanner Reinerts and Rowan Bergeron each clawed home runs in the losing efforts. The Bees will make the trip to play the Illinois Valley Pistol Shrimp tomorrow, June 30th at 6:35 p.m. Along with beating the Bees, the Clinton Lumber Kings also picked up a win against the Alton River Dragons for their weekend slate. The Lumber Kings slugged 6 home runs over the pair of games, including a 2-run shot from Gavin Aubrey against the Bees. The Lumber Kings will host the Normal Corn Belters tomorrow at 6:30 p.m. And it's now time for this day in sports history. In 1897, the Chicago Colts established an MLB record for most runs scored in a game by one team as they mauled the Louisville Colonels 36-7. In 1957, the U.S. Open for women's golf, Betsy Rawls wins when apparent champion Jackie Pong at 298 is disqualified for signing an incorrect scorecard kept by playing partner Betty Jameson. In 1986, Sparky Anderson is the first to win 600 games as a manager in both leagues. It's June 29th. I'm Slayton Swords. And that was the sports.
11: Soybeans, corn, cattle, and hogs are lower. I'm John Perkins with a Brownfield market update. When it comes to short-stature corn, it all started with Stein. For decades, they've been focused on unique hybrids that deliver top yields. Stein invented short-stature corn, then they perfected it. Soybeans and corn are lower ahead of tomorrow's quarterly grain stocks and planted area numbers. July beans are 15.5 lower at 11.10¾. August is down 15¾ to 11.20¾. July corn's 10.5 lower at 4.02¼. September's down 11 at 4.10¾. Live and feeder cattle are watching the distribution of the show list. August live's down 230 at 243.52. October's 225 lower, 236.95. August feeders are down 255 at 367.30. And taking profits, July hogs are down 25 at 92.67. August leans a dollar lower at 95.57. Brownfield.
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Here's your KILJ forecast for Southeast Iowa. Mainly clear today, with daytime highs approaching 93. South winds 10 to 20 miles per hour. Mainly clear tonight, 77. Mainly clear tomorrow, highs around 94. Dry with temps above average Wednesday and Thursday, and highs from the low 90s to the mid 90s. A peek at the extended shows 94 Friday, 93 Saturday, and 90 on Sunday. I'm meteorologist Paul Trombley. Right now, it's 82 degrees.

0: 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Hear the difference? Owning land sounds like this.
1: Well, time to die. I want you to have my land, son.
0: But owning sounds like... You see, owning is...
1: Sign here.
0: But owning is more... Yeah. The rugged Coyote K9 UTV. Coyote, we dig dirt.
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0: Hogs are mostly lower. Soybeans, cattle, and corn are down. I'm John Perkins with a Brownfield Market Update. You are made for farming, so is Stein. 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Stein Seed Company is right there with you. Soybeans and corn are lower, not seeing much of a threat yet from the heat dome forecasted to cover much of the region. July beans are 16 and a half lower at 11.09 and three quarters. August is down 16 and a half at 11.20. July corn's 12 and a quarter lower at $4 and a half a penny. September's down 12 and a half at 409 and a quarter. Cattle are lower, watching the distribution of the show list. August live's down 275 at 243.05. October's 275 lower at 236.45. August feeders are down 320 at 366.65. And on spread trade and technical weakness, July hogs are steady at 92.92. August is down 52 at 96.05. Brownfield.
1: Here's your KILJ forecast for Southeast Iowa. Lots of sunshine today with highs around 93. Southerly winds 10 to 20 miles per hour. Mainly clear skies again tonight. Lows around 77. Tomorrow, high of 94. Temps above average Wednesday and Thursday with highs from the low 90s to the mid 90s. Taking a look at the extended forecast, 92 Friday, 91 Saturday, and 87 on Sunday. I'm meteorologist Paul Trombley. Right now, 82.

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3: You know, I think the biggest one that's coming, of course, is this report. You know, I mean, we've got a big time report out that will be, hitting, on Tuesday. And obviously with acreage, you know, we came up with our estimates, 94.9 on corn, 85.3 on beans, and backed off on wheat this year versus a year ago.
1: Bennett says it is difficult to know how accurate the March planting intentions report was based on the survey response.
3: Corn and beans, of course, is the one that I think most people are focused on. I'll tell you, Mark, this is a really tough one to outguess. We talked to a lot of growers. We've talked to people in the seed industry, just trying to get a handle on it. I think one thing that makes it really hard to outguess, we don't really know how good that March number was this year as far as planting intentions go. Survey response was fairly low. A lot of times that March number isn't exactly the greatest indicator of where we're going to end up. And then, of course, last year, you look at corn acres, and even after the June report, we just grew acres throughout the rest of the year.
1: Although the acreage report will take center stage on Tuesday, Bennett says the quarterly grain stocks report carries significant weight as well.
3: There's a lot of different question marks there on quarterly stocks. We know demand's been good. Disappearance is probably going to come up fairly strong. But one of the big question marks, I think, for people is, hey, did the USDA get the 25 crop correct?
1: You've been listening to Agribusiness Matters on the Iowa Agribusiness Radio Network.

0: This is information from around the world on KILJ.
1: The Supreme Court is allowing mail-in ballots postmarked by Election Day that are received after Election Day to be counted. The court issued the 5-4 decision today. The ruling set a Mississippi law that allows mail-in ballots to be counted if they're postmarked by and received within 5 days of Election Day is not preempted by federal Election Day statutes. The Supreme Court is ruling on two cases involving President Trump's executive power. In one case, Fed Reserve board member Lisa Cook is being allowed to remain on the job for now. President Trump had attempted to fire her over allegations of mortgage fraud. Her lawyers had argued Trump did not have the authority to do so. In a separate case, the Supreme Court ruled today that Trump is allowed to remove Rebecca Kelly Slaughter as a member of the FTC. The ruling could pave the way for the president to fire members of agencies that had previously been set up by Congress to be independent. Delegations from the U.S. and Iran are set to meet in Qatar for talks tomorrow.
2: After 4 days of conflict, we're now seeing an effort to get those U.S.-Iranian talks back on track. President Trump posting this morning, Iran has requested a meeting. It will take place tomorrow in Doha.
1: NBC's Keir Simmons reports it comes as the two countries have agreed to halt attacks for now following a weekend of escalating tensions in the Middle East. Former South Carolina attorney Alex Murdoch is in court today to begin the process of arraigning his new murder trial. He was convicted of murdering his son and wife in 2023, but that conviction was overturned because of jury interference by a former county clerk. Murdoch's still serving decades behind bars for financial crimes. Big changes are coming to student loans starting Wednesday. The changes are part of the One Big Beautiful Bill signed into law by President Trump last year. Loans will be capped for parents at $20,000 a year and $65,000 per student. Grad students will be capped at $100,000. I'm Chris Caraccio. The eastern half of the U.S. is set to experience a mega heat dome this week and into the July 4th weekend. Forecasters say two small heat domes will collide, making for one large heat dome that'll send temperatures soaring. Today, cities including Minneapolis, St. Louis, Chicago, and as far south as Little Rock, Arkansas, could see highs in the 90s. The dome will expand and intensify by midweek in cities including Philadelphia, New York, Washington, D.C., and more could hit the triple digits. An alligator attack has claimed the life of a woman in Florida. It happened yesterday as the victim was swimming with friends in a Seminole County River. Florida Fish and Wildlife says the 31-year-old was taken to the hospital where she passed away. The gator has not yet been found. This came a day after a child was bitten on the hand while fishing in Marion County. The FWC says the child was taken to the hospital and that 8.5-foot gator was caught and killed. Going into America's birthday weekend, extreme pride in the USA is now at a new low. Rory O'Neill reports.
3: One-third of Americans say they're extremely proud of their country. That's the lowest number since Gallup started asking the question in 2001. 20% say they're very proud. 22% said moderately. 15% said only a little. 9% not at all. Extreme pride surged after 9/11 and has been slipping since 2004, particularly among women. 14% of Democrats, 28% of independents, and 70% of Republicans say they're extremely proud to be American. I'm Rory O'Neill.
1: Hundreds of millions of dollars are up for grabs this week in both the Mega Millions and Powerball lotteries. Here's Tammy Trujillo.
4: There was no grand prize winner in Friday's Mega Millions drawing, so that jackpot rolls over to at least $511 million ahead of the next drawing on Tuesday. Ahead of that is tonight's big Powerball drawing. That's worth at least $360 million. I'm Tammy Trujillo.
1: I'm Chris Caraggio.
5: Mainly sunny skies today, with daytime highs approaching 93. South winds 10 to 20 miles per hour. Mainly clear again tonight. Lows level off around 77. Mainly clear skies tomorrow. High temperatures reach up to 94. I'm meteorologist Paul Trombley. Currently, it's 84 degrees.

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2: Homes built before 1978 likely contain lead-based paint, and that could pose a serious health risk to your family. Lead is toxic when inhaled or swallowed and can cause damage to the brain and kidneys. Lead can slow growth and development in children, cause behavioral and concentration issues, and in large amounts can even be fatal. Young children are especially vulnerable because lead paint can chip, peel, and create dust that gets on their hands and in their mouth. Lead paint also has a sweet taste, making children more likely to chew on painted surfaces like windowsills and trim. The Southeast Iowa Regional Planning Commission's Lead Hazard Reduction Program helps eligible homeowners, renters, and landlords in Des Moines, Henry, Lee, and Lewisa counties identify and remove lead hazards safely from homes where children live and visit. The program offers free lead inspections, pays to remove hazardous lead paint and dust, and even pays to replace old windows painted with lead. You may qualify if a child age 5 or younger or a pregnant woman lives in or regularly visits the home and income guidelines are met. To learn more about protecting your family from lead exposure and to see if you qualify, call 319-753-5107. That's the Southeast Iowa Regional Planning Commission at 319-753-5107.

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1: today
0: under mainly clear skies. South winds 10 to 20 miles per hour. Mainly clear skies tonight. Lows level off around 77. High of 94 tomorrow. Mainly sunny skies. I'm meteorologist Paul Frombly. Currently 84.

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3: Here's your KILJ forecast for Southeast Iowa. Mainly clear today, with daytime highs approaching 93. South winds 10 to 20 miles per hour. Mainly clear tonight, 77. Mainly clear tomorrow, highs around 94. Dry with temps above average Wednesday and Thursday, and highs from the low 90s to the mid 90s. A peek at the extended shows, 94 Friday, 93 Saturday, and 90 on Sunday. I'm meteorologist Paul Trombley. Currently, it's 84 degrees.

0: I'm Brent Barnett on Brownfield. An economist says uncertainty continues to surround a memorandum of understanding between the U.S. and Iran. Jim McCormick with AgMarket.net says there's currently a dispute over some frozen Iranian funds that could impact U.S. agriculture.
1: President Trump came out over the weekend and has talked about it several times, saying how as we unfreeze some of these Iranian funds, they were going to essentially say that funds would then have to turn around to buy U.S. agricultural products.
0: McCormick says Iran has been pushing back against Trump's plan. The Trump administration is asking Congress to pass a spending bill that includes priorities for the ag sector. But House Ag Committee member Don Bacon of Nebraska says there could be a few political obstacles to getting financial assistance across the finish line.
2: I think there's good support for the agriculture supplemental, but because it came in as a package of the military, we'll have to work our way through that.
0: Wisconsin's Ag Secretary wants to see the USMCA agreement renewed. Brownfield's Mark Dorenkamp reports.
3: Randy Romanski with the Wisconsin Department of Agriculture, Trade, and Consumer Protection says Canada and Mexico are by far the top two markets for Wisconsin ag exports.
4: It's been a strong boost to our state's economy. USMCA has opened some additional doors for us.
3: He tells Brownfield, Mexico has become the number one destination for Wisconsin cheese exports.
4: And big increase in recent times, so the relationship is strong and growing.
3: Romanski says Canadian dairy policy has created some trade disruptions.
4: What I would say to that is it's really important for us as a state to continue that relationship that's been in place for a long time.
3: The USMCA review is underway, and the next round of formal negotiations are set for July. Mark Dorenkamp, Brownfield.
0: More news online at brownfieldagnews.com. I'm Brent Barnett.

0: Here's your KILJ forecast for Southeast Iowa. Lots of sunshine today with highs around 93. Southerly winds 10 to 20 miles per hour. Mainly clear skies again tonight. Lows around 77. Tomorrow, high of 94. Temps above average Wednesday and Thursday with highs from the low 90s to the mid 90s. Taking a look at the extended forecast, 92 Friday, 91 Saturday, and 87 on Sunday. I'm meteorologist Paul Trombley. Currently, it's 84 degrees.
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3: 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Their money deserves to be protected. And yes, Marionette is standing up in Congress against these fraudsters. 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
5: Radio Iowa, I'm Dar Danielson. Things have warmed up quickly and all but three of Iowa's 99 counties are under extreme heat warning, but will run through 9 o'clock tomorrow night. Three counties, Lyon, Osceola, and Dickinson, in the far northwest corner of the state, are under a heat advisory. National Weather Service meteorologist Jim Lee.
6: The high temperatures will range generally in the low to mid-90s, but with the oppressive humidity, the heat index values will be peaking around 105 or higher, so it is going to be quite humid and hot out there.
5: Lee says they are expecting thunderstorm chances every night this week, but especially tonight and the next two nights, which could cool things off a little bit. A man accused of selling meth and fentanyl in central Iowa, and a woman accused of selling meth at Council Bluffs, have been sentenced to federal prison. 26-year-old Andrew Gordon Myers been sentenced to 15 and a half years in federal prison. He had previous drug-related convictions. 43-year-old Summer Kranz of Omaha has been sentenced to 4 years after admitting she made bulk purchases of meth and distributed it. Radio Iowa, I'm Dar Danielson.
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8: This is information from around the world on KILJ. The High Court says mail-in ballots postmarked by Election Day that are received after Election Day can still be counted. The Supreme Court issued a 5-4 decision today. The ruling set a Mississippi law that allows mail-in ballots to be counted if they are postmarked by and received within 5 days of Election Day is not preempted by federal Election Day statutes. President Trump is reacting to today's major rulings from the Supreme Court. In several Truth Social posts, he voiced his thoughts on the High Court's decision on mail-in ballots, his E. Jean Carroll defamation case, and his power to fire agency members. Trump called the ruling on mail-in ballots to be a tremendous loss and said it is more important than ever to pass the Save America Act. A meeting between delegations from the U.S. and Iran and Qatar is set for tomorrow. It comes as the two countries have agreed to halt attacks for now, following a weekend of escalating tensions in the Middle East. The latest wave of chaos started with an Iranian drone strike on a ship traveling through the Strait of Hormuz, which led to the U.S. military carrying out retaliatory attacks against Iran.

0: Friends, family, and some of music's most famous names are in Manhattan today saying their final goodbyes to legendary music producer Clive Davis. Kenny G's saxophone filled the Central Synagogue in Manhattan as mourners sat shoulder to shoulder before many speakers shared fond memories of Davis, including Barry Manilow, who recently faced health challenges.
1: A few months ago, surgeons removed a piece of my lung. Last week, I lost a piece of my heart.
0: After Jennifer Hudson serenaded the crowd, Alicia Keys reflected on her three-decade-long relationship with Davis, followed up by Bruce Springsteen, who met Davis when he was 22. The service was followed by a private burial. I'm Chris Caraggio. TSA is bracing to screen nearly 19 million air travelers across the 4th of July holiday period. A TSA senior official says security checkpoints are fully staffed and prepared to welcome these travelers and handle the large passenger volumes during the June 30th through July 6th period. Coming up in the business week ahead, key economic reports start coming out tomorrow with a look at job openings and consumer confidence. That's followed up by ADP's monthly employment report Wednesday. Look for new Fed Chair Kevin Warsh to make headlines Wednesday as well as he delivers remarks on Europe during a visit to Portugal. Due to the 4th of July holiday, the government's always closely watched jobs report will be released a day early on Thursday. Most analysts are expecting a decline in the number of new non-farm payrolls added, down from 172,000 in May to an anticipated 118,000 in June. Big changes are coming to student loans beginning Wednesday, Rory O'Neill reports.
2: The changes are part of the One Big Beautiful Bill and limit how much people can borrow and how they repay. Loans will be capped for parents at $20,000 a year and $65,000 per student. Grad students will be capped at $100,000. Borrowers will have just two repayment options, the tiered standard plan and a new plan based on income called the Repayment Assistance Plan. The Biden-era SAVE plan is no longer an option.
0: Short-term career and technical education programs are now eligible for federal Pell Grants, with students able to start applying on July 1st. It's part of a new rule in the Workplace Pell Grant program. States will determine which high-demand fields will qualify for funding. A Western entertainment property in southern Arizona, known for hundreds of films and TV shows, is now up for sale. Old Tucson is listed on business real estate site BizBell Sell for $1.5 million. The park is home to rides, live shows, and tours, and has been the filming location for numerous Western classics like El Dorado, Three Amigos, and Tombstone. I'm Chris Caraggio.
3: Direct cash cattle trade is starting to become active. Hello, I'm Kellen Havikin with your Brownfield Livestock Market Report. Direct cash cattle trade is starting to pick up some steam. A few more bids are now on the table, and Nebraska dressed bids are marked at $408, well below current asking prices of $415 in that area. In Texas, some bids of $255 are now being reported. Packer inquiry will have to keep improving as the day progresses, but if the trend of the last few weeks is any indication, significant business will likely hold off until late this afternoon. Box beef is sharply lower. Choice is $4.22 lower at $3.92.10, and select is $2.33 lower at $3.72.41. The choice select spreads $19.69. At the winter livestock auction in Kansas, there was a higher market trend noted. The USDA says demand was good. Receipts were down significantly on the week and year. Feeder supply included 31% steers, and 96% of the offering weighed more than 600 pounds. Medium and large one feeder steers 827 pounds brought $371, and feeder steers 892 brought $362.50. Medium and large one feeder heifers 779 pounds brought $357, and feeder heifers 860 to 886 pounds brought $333.50 to $340.50. Cash hogs were not reported due to confidentiality reasons, but there was a light negotiated run. A slow finish to the week wouldn't be a big surprise, as processors have been controlling the pace of business. With ample supplies of market-ready hogs available, they aren't being forced to be more aggressive in their procurement efforts. The quarterly hogs and pigs report did show a slight decline in overall inventory. The market remains largely focused on demand, and while there have been some bright spots when it comes to global demand for U.S. pork, there are some lingering concerns about long-term strength. Butcher hog prices at the Midwest cash markets are steady at $64. At Illinois, slaughter sows were steady with moderate demand for light offerings at $45 to $57. Barrows and gilts were steady with moderate demand for moderate offerings at $57 to $67, and boars ranged from $25 to $30 and $15 to $20. And pork values are $2.60 higher at midday at $97.82. loins, ribs, and bellies are higher, butts and picnics are sharply higher, and hams were lower. I'm Kellen Havikin for Brownfield.
4: This is Alan Weber with Wells Fargo Advisors on this Monday, June 29th, 2026, with the Midday Market Report. Stocks are higher on Monday ahead of today's economic data from the Federal Reserve Bank of Dallas. Investors are also turning their attention to this week's economic data, including June's Institute for Supply Management, Manufacturing, Purchasing Managers Index, and Jobs Report due on Wednesday and Thursday. The Dow is up 235 points, while the S&P 500 is up 62 in market action. U.S. equities were lower on Friday as the advanced good trade deficit widened more than expected in May, reaching $105.8 billion, while the preliminary estimate for wholesale inventories showed a smaller-than-expected month-over-month increase of 0.3%, following upward revisions to the prior month's data. Meanwhile, retail sales exceeded projections in May, rising 0.6% month-over-month. The finalized reading of June consumer sentiment from the University of Michigan was revised higher to 49.5, while the one-year inflation expectation held steady at 4.6%, and the 5-to-10-year inflation expectation was revised lower to 3.3%. The Dow was down 1.1%, while the tech-heavy NASDAQ composite fell 0.2%. The S&P 500 decreased 0.1%, with 5 of 11 sectors finishing in negative territory. The healthcare sector was a top performer, rising 3.2%, while the industrial sector was a bottom performer, falling 1.5%. On the data front, the Dallas Fed's Texas Manufacturing Outlook Survey for June will be released, with the General Business Activity Index expected to come in at 1.0, up from the prior month's 0.4. Over in commodities, West Texas Intermediate crude oil is 1% higher at $69.91 a barrel. In the metals complex, gold is 1.2% lower at $4,038.18 an ounce, despite a weakening U.S. dollar. Over in bonds, Treasury yields are unchanged Monday. The yield on the 10-year note is unchanged at 4.37%, while the 30-year bond yield is also unchanged at 4.86%. The yield on the 2-year note, which is more sensitive to changes in monetary policy, is up 1 basis point to 4.1%. In the auction space, the U.S. Treasury is set to issue $92 billion in 13-week bills and $79 billion in 26-week bills. And mortgage rates were higher in the latest week. For the week ending June 25th, the average 30-year fixed-rate mortgage is up 2 basis points to 6.49% versus 6.77% a year ago. And the 15-year fixed-rate mortgage increased 3 basis points to 5.84%. versus 5.89% a year ago. This has been Alan Weber reporting from Wells Fargo Advisors at 101 South Cherry Street in Pleasant.
5: From your Southeast Iowa Information Center, I'm Katie Johansson. Today is Monday, June 29th, and it's time for the news. Southeast Iowa is beginning another week under dangerous heat, with the National Weather Service warning that oppressive temperatures and high humidity will continue through at least Wednesday. An extreme heat warning remains in effect for much of the region, including Henry, Des Moines, Lee, Louisa, Van Buren, Jefferson, and Washington counties. Afternoon highs will reach the lower 90s, but humidity will push the heat index values into the 100 to 110 degree range. Overnight temperatures will fall into the 70s, providing just a little relief from the heat. In Mount Pleasant, highs are expected to remain around 90 to 93 degrees through the middle of the week. The hot and humid pattern is expected to continue into Friday before temperatures begin to ease slightly over the 4th of July weekend. Scattered thunderstorms are possible Thursday and Friday, which could provide some temporary relief. The National Weather Service urges residents to limit time outdoors during the hottest part of the day, drink plenty of water, wear lightweight clothing, and check on elderly neighbors and others who may be vulnerable to the heat. Officials also remind everyone never to leave children or pets unattended in a vehicle where temperatures can quickly become deadly. Drivers traveling south of Mount Pleasant should plan for delays this week as Henry County continues work on Iowa Avenue. Crews are still working and traffic is reduced to one lane through that construction zone with traffic lights in place to help the flow of vehicles. Officials say motorists should use caution in the area and be prepared for possible delays. The work is expected to take an additional 1 to 2 weeks to complete, weather permitting. For questions or updates regarding this project, residents can contact the Henry County Road Department, 319-385-0762. A West Burlington man is facing multiple drug charges following a traffic stop last Tuesday night in Des Moines County. According to the Des Moines County Sheriff's Office, deputies stopped a vehicle around 9:30 on June 23rd near North Roosevelt Avenue and Mount Pleasant Street after observing it being driven without headlights. The driver was identified as 48-year-old Todd Edwards Mills of West Burlington. During the stop, a Sheriff's Office canine conducted an open-air sniff around the vehicle and alerted deputies to the presence of narcotics. A search of the vehicle allegedly uncovered marijuana and methamphetamine. Mills was arrested and charged with two counts of possession of a controlled substance, third or subsequent offense, along with no insurance. He was transported to the Des Moines County Correctional Center. Authorities remind the public that criminal charges are merely accusations and defendants are presumed innocent until and unless proven guilty in a court of law. The Lee County Opioid Committee has recommended funding to help provide specialized medical training and emergency equipment for the county's canine units. During its June 18th meeting, the committee voted 4-1 to recommend approving a funding request totaling nearly $25,900. The proposal now moves to the Lee County Board of Supervisors for final consideration. The request, submitted by Lee County Sheriff's Deputy Bryson Henninger, would provide canine Narcan administration certification and advanced canine emergency medical training for all 7 law enforcement canine units in Lee County. The training would also be available to additional EMS personnel and veterinary staff who assist the county's police dogs. The funding would also purchase 10 advanced medical kits equipped with Narcan and other emergency supplies for canine teams and frontline EMS vehicles. According to the application, the training is intended to prepare first responders to treat police dogs exposed to opioids and provide emergency medical care beyond Narcan administration if needed. The proposal also aims to help protect the county's investment in its canine units. The proposed cost includes approximately $19,400 for training and about $6,400 for the medical kits as a one-time expense. The Lee County Opioid Committee reviews requests for opioid settlement funds before forwarding recommendations to the Board of Supervisors, which will likely make the final decision on funding request at a future meeting. Mount Pleasant City Council recognized a century of local scouting history last Wednesday by proclaiming 2026 as the 100th anniversary of Camp Eastman, honoring the camp's lasting impact on generations of scouts across southeast Iowa. Camp Eastman, located along the Mississippi River near Niota, Illinois, has served scouts and youth organizations since 1926 and is celebrating its centennial this year. Members of Mount Pleasant Boy Scout Troop 28 attended the meeting to accept the proclamation, recognizing both Scouting America and Camp Eastman's milestone anniversary. Longtime Troop 28 leader Brad Holtkamp addressed the council, reflecting on his 25 years of involvement with the troop during Camp Eastman's 100-year history. Holtkamp spoke about the positive influence scouting has had on countless young people and said he has witnessed firsthand the character, leadership, and life skills the program instills. Holtkamp shared that his son earned the rank of Eagle Scout in 2010 and expressed hope that more young people will become involved in scouting. He said the program teaches youth to appreciate the outdoors, understand the world around them, and recognize their responsibility to care for it. Also recognized during the meeting was Cub Scout leader Jason Vallone, who leads the largest Cub Scout pack in the local council. Vallone said the Mount Pleasant pack currently serves approximately 50 to 60 youth, demonstrating that scouting continues to thrive locally as Camp Eastman begins its second century of service. The proclamation recognized the contributions of scouts and volunteer leaders who have helped shape the community through service, leadership, and outdoor education while celebrating Camp Eastman's 100 years of providing life-changing experiences for young people. The Henry County Heritage Trust is inviting the community to explore local history through a series of summer programs and special events. During its June 24th meeting, the Heritage Trust Board celebrated a full house for its recent History of Trenton presentation with the help of 3 Mount Pleasant student assistants who supported the event. Throughout July, the organization will continue staffing a booth at the Wednesday Farmers Markets, offering information about its museums, upcoming events, and of course, homemade cookies. Both the Heritage Center Museum and the Van Allen House will be open from 1 to 4 p.m. on Independence Day for tours, browsing, and historical research. Upcoming programs include Voices from the Past on July 11th, featuring portrayals of Captain Warren Beckwith and Anne Eliza Peck Harlan. On July 25th, visitors can hear presentations on Henry Clay Dean and his daughter, Christiana. Both events begin at 2 p.m. and are free to attend. Looking ahead, the Heritage Trust is also planning a community bingo night in October. The board reported progress on a major masonry restoration project at the museum. The first phase has been completed, and board members expressed appreciation for the strong community response to a recent fundraising appeal. The organization notes that it receives no tax funding and relies on donations to preserve Henry County's historic landmarks. The Heritage Center Museum is open Saturdays from 1 to 4 p.m. through October, with the Van Allen House open the first Saturday of each month during the same hours. Admission to the museums and all events is free. The next meeting of the Henry County Heritage Trust Board will be held on Wednesday, July 22nd at 10 a.m. at the Heritage Center Museum. Anyone interested in local history is welcome to attend. And turning now to our notices of death in the area. Floyd R. Drummond, 76, of Mount Pleasant, passed away Tuesday, June 23rd. Funeral service will be held at 10:30 a.m. tomorrow at the Olson Yoder Funeral Home. Burial will follow in the North Hill Cemetery in Wayland, with military rites conducted by the Henry County Honor Guard. Visitation will be held today from 2 to 6 at the Olson Yoder Funeral Home, with the family present to greet friends from 4 to 6 p.m. Online condolences may be left at olsonyoderfh.com for Floyd Drummond. Joan Lee Wiseman, 83, of New London, passed away on Saturday, June 20th. According to her wishes, cremation has been entrusted to the care of the Murphy Funeral Home of Mount Pleasant. Friends may call after 2 p.m. on Tuesday the 30th at the Murphy Funeral Home, where the family will be present from 4 to 7 p.m. tomorrow. Online condolences may be sent to murphyfuneralandmonuments.com in memory of Joan Wiseman. Charles Edward Case, 34, of Fort Madison, passed away June 25th. Friends may call after 12 noon Tuesday, the 30th, to the Schmitz Funeral Home in Donelson, where the family will receive friends from 4 to 7 p.m. A memorial service will be held at 10:30 a.m. on Wednesday the 1st at the Schmitz Funeral Home in Donelson. The Schmitz Funeral Home is assisting the family with arrangements. Online condolences may be left for the family at schmitzfuneralhomes.com for Charles Case. Dixie Lee McAllister, 89, of Mount Pleasant, passed away Saturday, June 27th. The graveside service will be held at 10 a.m. on Wednesday, July 1st at Center Grove Cemetery in Kirkwood, Illinois. A celebration of life will begin Wednesday afternoon from 1 to 4 at the Ashford Park Clubhouse in Mount Pleasant. The Elliott Chapel of New London is assisting the family, and online condolences may be left at elliottfuneralchapel.com in memory of Dixie McAllister. Martin Raymond Phillips, Marty Phillips, 70, of Mount Pleasant, passed away Wednesday, April 8th. A memorial service to celebrate Marty's life will be held at 11 o'clock on Thursday, July 2nd at the Kimsey Funeral Home in Mount Pleasant. Marty's family will greet friends 1 hour prior to the memorial service on Thursday at the funeral home. Online condolences may be directed to kimseyfh.com in memory of Marty Phillips. And Byron E. Peterson, Jr., 74, of Mount Pleasant, passed away June 27th. In accordance with Byron's wishes, his body has been cremated. A celebration of life will be held at a later date. The Olson Yoder Funeral Home and Crematory is caring for Byron and his family. Online condolences may be directed to olsonyoderfh.com in memory of Byron Peterson, Jr. And that has been your look at Southeast Iowa information on this Monday, June 29th. I'm Katie Johansson.
6: 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Burlington Notre Dame clobbered Van Buren County Saturday evening 15-0. Five Nikes finished the game with two RBIs as Landry Hobrichter and Eli Olson each sprinted for triples. Burlington Notre Dame will compete on the road against the Wise Muscatine tonight at 7 p.m. Van Buren County will travel to Davis County on Wednesday, July 1st at 7 p.m. When Fremont Union fell to Mount Vernon 13-2 over the weekend, Gavin Pryor and Tyson Kahlberg nabbed an RBI in the loss. The Wolves will face off against Hillcrest Academy tonight, 7 p.m. on the road. Mount Pleasant will stay at home to play Burlington tonight, with game one of the doubleheader slated to start at 5:30 p.m. KILJ 105.5 FM, KILJ.com, will be on the call with the pregame show at 5:15 p.m. Panther head coach Brent Broeker is hoping to see more of the same that led to the win against Minneapolis.
7: I like tonight how we jumped out early. We came out swinging that first inning, got five hits. You know, we usually aren't that type of team. We're usually later in the ball game start getting some hits. But I thought our guys jumped out early and continued to play well. Defensively, we were solid. I think we had one error, and our pitching was strong. So if we can do that on a daily basis or game basis, then we can play with about anybody.
6: Fairfield will square off against Keokuk on the road tonight at 5:30 p.m. Wapello will play Danville at home tonight at 5 p.m. Washington will take on Fort Massett tonight at home with game one of the doubleheader at 5:30 p.m. New London will head the Lone Tree tonight at 5 p.m. Minneapolis will look to knock off Sigourney tomorrow, June 30th at 7:30 p.m. at home. And Central Lee will face off against Danville tomorrow at 6 p.m. Moving on to high school softball, Washington hosted their invitation over the weekend and swept the competition, beating Highland 9-2 and outslugging West Burlington Notre Dame 10-5. Colby Grinder crushed two home runs for four RBIs against the Huskies, while Keegan Coleman tabbed a double and four RBIs against the Falcons. The Demons will stay at home and welcome Fort Massett tonight at 5:30 p.m. for a doubleheader. West Burlington Notre Dame was also shut out by Assumption at the Washington Invitational 4-0. Madeline Thomas cracked a home run for two RBIs in the loss to the hosts. The Falcons will fly the Mount Pleasant tomorrow, June 30th, with first pitch at 7 p.m. Central Lee lost to Davenport North 9-5 and Williamsburg 8-0 at the Rick Doran Classic Saturday afternoon. Holy Trinity Catholic will face off against the Hawks at home at 7 p.m. tonight. Columbus struggled at a tournament hosted by Iowa Valley over the weekend, falling to the host 20-2 and losing to Montezuma 17-1. The Wildcats will hit the road to play Louisa Muscatine tonight at 5 p.m. for a doubleheader. Fairfield dropped both of their games over the weekend at the Clear Creek Amana tournament, losing to Solon 6-3 and Prairie 11-1. Ireland Cranston slashed a pair of doubles for an RBI in the losses. The Trojans will trial the Keokuk tonight for a doubleheader with game 1 at 5:30 p.m. Mount Pleasant will host Burlington tonight for a doubleheader with game 1 at 5:30 p.m. Waco will make the trip to Wapello tonight for a doubleheader with game 1 at 5 p.m. New London will try the Lone Tree tonight at 5 p.m. Van Buren County will tangle with Danville tonight at 5 p.m. at home. And Minneapolis will stay at home for a contest against Highland at 7 p.m. on Wednesday. Moving on to Mount Pleasant Cross Country, summer runs are underway for the Mount Pleasant Cross Country team. These runs are optional, but a great way to run with others and get in shape for the fall season. The runs are available to anyone entering 7th through 12th grades. Coaches may not be present in every run, as they're often led by upperclassmen. Tomorrow, the run will take place at Saunders Park by the swimming pool at 7 p.m., and Wednesdays will be high school speed day at 7 a.m. at Maple Leaf. The runs will continue through the middle of August until the Mount Pleasant Cross Country camp. If you have any questions, you can contact Coach Lyle Murray at 319-850-0867. Moving on to the Prospect League, the Burlington Bees finished the weekend winless after losing to the Danville Dans and Clinton Lumber Kings by scores of 8-5. Tanner Reinerts and Rowan Bergeron each clawed home runs in the losing efforts. The Bees will make the trip to play the Illinois Valley Pistol Shrimp tomorrow, June 30th at 6:35 p.m. Along with beating the Bees, the Clinton Lumber Kings also picked up a win against the Alton River Dragons for their weekend slate. The Lumber Kings slugged six home runs over the pair of games, including a two-run shot from Gavin Aubrey against the Bees. The Lumber Kings will host the Normal Corn Belters tomorrow at 6:30 p.m. And it's now time for this day in sports history. In 1897, the Chicago Colts established an MLB record for most runs scored in a game by one team as they mauled the Louisville Colonels 36-7. In 1957, the U.S. Open for women's golf, Betsy Rawls wins when apparent champion Jackie Pong at 298 is disqualified for signing an incorrect scorecard kept by playing partner Betty Jameson. In 1986, Sparky Anderson is the first to win 600 games as a manager in both leagues. It's June 29th, I'm Slayton Swords, and that was the sports.
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3: Dealing with doubt. Mark chapter 11, beginning at verse 22, Jesus answering them said, "Have faith in God. For verily I say unto you that whosoever shall say to this mountain, be removed and be cast into the sea, and not doubt in his heart, but shall believe that those things which he says shall come to pass, he'll have whatsoever he says." In the comic strip Hagar the Horrible, we find in the first frame Hagar kneeling in prayer. He says, "It's not easy to believe in you, God. We never see you. How come you never show yourself? How do we even know you exist?" Next frame, a flower springs to life right beside Hagar. A volcano is erupting in the distance. An eclipse of the sun is turning the sky almost pitch black. A star goes shooting through the stratosphere. And then a tidal wave comes brushing over Hagar and buries him in mud. Then lightning is flashing across the sky. He looks up and sees a bush that continues to burn and a stone that rolls away from an empty tomb. And then the next frame says, Hagar pulls himself out of the mud, dripping wet, surrounded in the dark skies, and says, okay, I give up. Every time I bring this subject up, it seems there's all kinds of distractions. Interesting, isn't it? Dealing with doubt is dealing with distractions. Certainly, he couldn't be the one who had come out of Galilee, as Isaiah 9:2 says. Certainly, he couldn't be the one who would come forth out of Egypt, as Hosea 11:1 declares, that he would come riding into a donkey into Jerusalem and would be proclaimed a king, said Zechariah 9:9. Certainly, Jesus couldn't be this guy, could he? I mean, he wouldn't be the one who healed the sick and would take away heavy burdens and set the oppressed free, would he? That's what Isaiah chapter 56:6 said. Surely this couldn't be the guy who would open blind eyes and deaf ears, as Isaiah chapter 38:5 says. And surely this couldn't be the one who would walk on water, as Psalm 77:16 said. I mean, come on, Hagar the Horrible. Too many distractions to figure out that this is your Messiah. Certainly Jesus can't be true, can he? Doubt. Listen to me closely, because what I'm about to say to you is not psychological. It's spiritual. And today, I'm believing for people to be set free from the demonic. You say, Pastor, that's pretty outrageous. Oh, yes. But doubt comes from demons. And most people don't even understand the source of doubt. Doubt is what steals your purpose. Doubt is what kills your potential. Doubt is what destroys your possibility. Purpose, potential, possibility. Jesus said, whatever you believe in your heart and not doubt in your heart will come to pass. Purpose, potential, possibility. This is why Jesus said, nothing is impossible to him who believes, steals, kills, destroys. That's doubt. That's what it does. Not to him who doubts will everything be possible, but to him who believes all things are possible. Doubt, then, is the parent of unbelief. Doubt is what creates unbelief in our life. It won't trust. It won't go forward. It won't reach out. Doubt is the picture of a closed petal when it rains. Doubt is the picture of a closed fist against what it resists. Doubt is a furrowed brow, questioning whether it can be true. Doubt is a sobbing heart that hope is gone. Doubt is the face of fear. It's an inactive, unsure, can't believe moment. It is the voice of the demonic. Nothing will ever change. You will never be safe. You will always be addicted. You will never be healed. You will die before your time. You will never have a normal family. You will never be accepted. You will never be wanted. You will never be loved for who you are. Doubt. It takes away every possibility in your life. It is the sound of despair. It is the voice of discouragement. And it's not that hard to recognize unless you're in it. It is the thunder of hopelessness. It is the enemy of God. And it's the enemy against your God and you. When Thomas the disciple was told that Jesus was alive and had risen from the dead and come and shown himself to his disciples, the scripture says Thomas doubted. Thomas doubted. Why? I'll tell you why. The pain of his past. He said, I saw him die. I watched him get beaten. I saw him crucified. Don't tell me he's alive. The pain is too real. The pain is too hard. The pain is too fresh. Don't tell me that he's alive. This is where Satan uses circumstances against you to destroy your faith. The pain of divorce. The pain of a lost loved one. The pain of a failed business. Of a failed relationship. The pain of past loss, doubt, debt that comes into your life and overwhelms you and crushes you. The pain of not having enough. The pain of living in poverty and want, of scratching to get by, of trying to figure out how to get on top, of how just to get enough to get food on your table. Pain, it creates the presence of doubt in your life. It will never change. I can never get past it. No one will ever love me. I'll never have enough money. I will never be loved again. Marriage never works. Family is a joke. You don't know how I grew up. You don't know what it's like to be addicted. And suddenly, doubt becomes the dominant feature in your life. How do you deal with it? When you feel like there's no way. When you feel like there's no chance. When the loud voice of doubt is telling you, it can't be so. And don't you ever even think to believe your life can change. Amazing how things can be beautifully outward, but tormented inward. That's what doubt does. Doubt is what torments you inwardly. That's the way I think about a prostitute who fell. She was constantly used by men. She was constantly loved, but then thrown away. She was from Magdala. Beautiful outward, tormented inward. She doubted anyone would ever really love her for who she was. Pretty? Oh yeah. Attractive? For sure. Loved? Never. No one wants to love you, the voice said. They just want to have sex with you. They just want to use you. How many times do you give yourself to someone only to be discarded again, thrown away to the side, like an empty candy bar wrapper. There's no use for you. Until someone wants more chocolate again, then they come back for your sweetness. But no one will ever love you. No one will ever really care for you. That's what doubt told Mary Magdalene. And it's what doubt tells every woman who's been used and abused as a young girl. Her precious innocence taken away from her by a father, an uncle, a relative, a brother. Whoever it might be who has taken away her innocence, and the voice of doubt comes strong into her life and tells you no one will ever love you. No one will ever accept you for who you are. Our society is filled with broken women and boys who have been taken advantage of by others for only the purpose of sex, but told and manipulated and trained to think that this is love. Jesus changed Mary Magdalene's life. In fact, to such a point that he cast demons out of her to set her free from this voice of doubt that controlled her mind. Doubt had stolen her purpose. Doubt had killed her potential. Doubt had destroyed her possibilities. But Jesus changed all of that because Jesus changed her. The gospel is not a feel-good message. It is the message of transformation.
4: Amen.
3: It is the message of life. It is the message of faith against the detrimental, against the discouraged, against the tormented, against the defeated, against those who have been abused and thrown away to the side. Faith is not just mentally agreeing. The Bible says in the book of James that even devils believe in God, but they are not transformed. Today's church, sadly, is trying to make itself acceptable to a world who wants to say, "You do nothing but judge us." The problem is that the church can no longer discern the difference between what is bad and what is good. They try to encompass everyone by saying all are loved and God loves everyone without dealing with the issues of doubt in the human mind and heart that says God allowed these terrible things to happen. God wasn't there for me when I went through this. God didn't help me go over. Instead, he left me alone to suffer and to be punished. Why would I want to believe in a God like that? And the church is too non-courageous to go into the hurt of a hurting soul and rescue. And I'll tell you why. Because when you rescue a beat up dog or a tormented cat, you will get bitten and you will get scratched. And the church is too afraid to get bitten or scratched today. No wonder Paul said, "I bear on my body the marks of the Lord Jesus Christ." He got bit. He got scratched. The reporter concerning the wire makes a sixth attempt, but this time he pushes a wheel right in front of him and asks, "Will this be possible? Are you not afraid?" What am I talking about? Mental agreement is not just saying, "I believe." It's an obedience to what Christ is speaking to you. The power of faith is what destroys this enemy of doubt. Doubt always tells you that others can have good things, but not you. Doubt always tells you that others will succeed, but not you. Doubt always tells you others can have a wonderful family, but not you. Doubt will tell you others get healed, but not you. Doubt will always put you as its focus.
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1: Mail-in ballots postmarked by Election Day but received late will still be allowed to be counted after today's Supreme Court ruling. The 5-4 decision said a Mississippi law that allows mail-in ballots to be counted if they are postmarked by and received within 5 days of Election Day is not preempted by federal Election Day statutes. The Republican National Committee had challenged the Mississippi law. Talks between the U.S. and Iran are set to take place tomorrow following a weekend of escalating tensions in the Middle East. The latest wave of chaos started with an Iranian drone strike on a ship traveling through the Strait of Hormuz, which led to the U.S. military carrying out retaliatory attacks against Iran. Word that the back-and-forth attacks would be paused for now comes ahead of a planned meeting tomorrow between delegations from the U.S. and Iran in Qatar. Wildfires in Colorado have forced emergency and mandatory evacuations as they burn through thousands of acres in the state. Several wildfires broke out in western and southern Colorado over the weekend. Over 40,000 acres were set ablaze after the Snyder Mesa fire broke out along the Colorado-Utah border, and the Knowles fire as well as the Gore fires combined into it. The FAA is investigating yet another drone incident in the New York area. A JetBlue pilot said as he was landing at JFK this morning, a drone hit his plane.
2: Couldn't talk to approach, but we collided with a drone back there in the turn as we're coming to assault. Just wanted to pass that to you.
3: You said you collided?
2: Yep, it hit us right above the cockpit.
1: That's audio from air traffic control. This comes just days after a United Airlines pilot reported a close call with a drone while landing at Newark Airport. The FAA says it receives more than 100 reports of drone sightings near airports each month. Drone operators flying in unauthorized airspace could be charged fines or even jail time. More than 1,400 deaths have now been confirmed after last week's devastating back-to-back earthquakes in Venezuela. Officials fear that number will only grow. The number of missing stands in the tens of thousands. I'm Chris Caraggio. Uber is rolling out stricter background checks and restrictions for drivers. The company said the new policies for rideshare drivers and couriers for its delivery service will take effect today. Among the changes, Uber is expanding the list of criminal offenses that permanently disqualify somebody from being a driver in the U.S. The company will no longer allow people with prior convictions for violent felonies, sexual crimes, stalking, or strangulation to be drivers. Uber said it had prevented over 3 million people from joining or remaining on the platform since 2017. Changes are coming to Comcast. In an announcement today, the media conglomerate said it would be splitting into two companies by spinning off NBC Universal and Sky. The move will separate Comcast's media and entertainment assets from its broadband and wireless business. Current Comcast CEO Mike Cavanaugh will move into the role of NBC Universal CEO. Comcast shares jumped over 25% in pre-market trading on the news. Today's the day to throw caution to the wind and get dirty. Read tennis with more.
4: Today is International Mud Day, brought to you by the World Forum Foundation to promote a connection to nature. WebMD says you should go jump in the mud, as mud actually has health properties. It boosts your immune system through exposure to trace bacteria and improves sensory development through squishing, patting, and sliding in it. So go find some mud and have a good time, but strip before you go back into the house.
5: They were lying under carpets, seldom hurt.
1: Stevie Nicks and Tim McGraw are set to perform at the wedding of Taylor Swift and Travis Kelce. That's according to Page Six. Swift previously wore a shirt reading Stevie Nicks to Game 4 of the NBA Finals at Madison Square Garden and has previously released a song named after McGraw. Earlier this week, City Hall confirmed there's a permit for a Friday bash for more than 1,000 people, as well as a permit for a more intimate event for 100 people on Thursday. I'm Chris Caraggio.
6: Mainly clear this afternoon with daytime highs approaching 93. South winds 10 to 20 miles per hour. Mainly clear skies again tonight. Lows dip down to about 77. 94 tomorrow. Lots of sunshine. I'm meteorologist Paul Trombley. Right now, 88.
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0: soybeans, corn, and cattle are lower, hogs are mixed. I'm John Perkins with a Brownfield Market Update. 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Stein has yield. Soybeans are lower today on fund and technical selling. The heat dome and the forecast for much of the Midwest is expected to moderate by this weekend. Still, many key U.S. growing areas are going to experience some pretty stressful temperatures here over the next few days, even if that will help parts of the eastern Corn Belt dry out a little bit. USDA is expected to raise its soybean planted area tomorrow, soybean planted area number tomorrow in the USDA's planted acreage report. Quarterly grain stocks also out tomorrow. Soybean stocks should be above a year ago. July beans are down 18.5 at 11.07¾. August is 17.5 lower at 11.18¼. July soybean meal's down $3.10 at $303.90. July soybean oil's 205 points lower at $69.25. Corn's down on fund and technical selling. It's monitoring that heat dome impact as a significant portion of the crop enters the pollination phase or moves through the early stages of that phase. Corn acres could be down from March with quarterly stocks up on the year. July corn's 11.5 lower at 401¼. September's down 12¾ at 409. And after some early mixed activity, wheat has turned fully lower. USDA is expected to report record low wheat planted area along with the largest stocks in a few years tomorrow. After the recent decline, U.S. soft wheat prices are more competitive on the export market. July Chicago's down 8.5 at 569¾. Cotton and rice are both up ahead of this afternoon's crop progress update and tomorrow's USDA reports. December cotton 17 higher at 76.55. September rice is up 19 at 13.80. Live and feeder cattle are sharply lower today on fund and technical liquidation. Box beef at midday is up, but that's being largely ignored. Box beef is down for most of last week. This week's direct cash cattle show list looks mixed when compared to a week ago. Larger in Kansas, at least somewhat smaller, Nebraska and Colorado, and definitely lower in Texas. August live's down 227 at 243.52. October's $2.07 lower at 237.12. August feeders are down 240 at 367.37. September feeders are down 217 at 365.50. And nearby hogs are up. Deferred months are down as traders adjust spreads. Butcher hogs are a dollar lower than their last reported test. The major direct markets are not reported due to confidentiality this morning at the open. Just 25 head moved on a negotiated basis. Pork was up 326 at midday today. July is 57 higher at 93.50. August is up 60 at 97.17. After that, things soften. John Perkins, Brownfield.
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Daytime highs approaching 93 this afternoon under mainly clear skies. Winds out of the south, 10 to 20 miles per hour. Lows level off around 77 tonight. Mainly clear skies. Mainly clear tomorrow. High temperatures reach up to 94. I'm meteorologist Paul Trombley. Right now, it's 88 degrees.

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0: Soybeans, corn, cattle, and hogs are lower on Monday morning. I'm John Perkins with a Brownfield Market Update. Speed wins. That's why Stein's focused on delivering higher-yielding genetics faster than the competition, why they release more new Enlist E3 lines than any other company. Stein has yield. Soybeans are lower this morning. The heat dome and the forecast for much of the Midwest is expected to moderate by this weekend. USDA is expected to raise its soybean planted area number tomorrow at noon Eastern, 11 a.m. Central. July beans are down 14 and a quarter at 11.12. August is 14 and a quarter lower at 11.22 and a quarter. July bean meal's down 250 at 304.50. July bean oil 75 points lower at 70.55. Corn's down. Monitoring the heat dome impact as a significant portion of the crop enters the pollination phase. Corn acres could be down from March with quarterly stocks up on the year. July's down 9.5 at 403 and a quarter, and September corn's 9.5 lower at 412 and a quarter. And wheat's mixed. USDA is expected to report record low wheat planted area along with the largest stocks in a few years tomorrow. July Chicago's down 4.5 at 573 and three quarters. Cotton's up, rice is down ahead of this afternoon's crop progress update and tomorrow's acreage and stocks numbers. December cotton's 35 higher at 76.73. Rice is lower ahead of those numbers, with September down 10.5 at 13.50.5. Live and feeder cattle are down. Box beef was sharply lower Friday, and the trade's watching the distribution of the show list. August live's 235 lower at 243.47. October's down 222 at 236.97. August feeders are 330 lower at 366.55. And hogs are pressured by profit-taking, and with July down 2 cents at 92.90, and August lean now 22 lower at 96.35. Crude oil's back above 70. The Dow's up about 340. Brownfield.
1: Here's your KILJ forecast for Southeast Iowa. Mainly clear this afternoon, with daytime highs approaching 93. Winds out of the south, 10 to 20 miles per hour. Mainly clear skies again tonight. Lows dip down to about 77. 94 tomorrow. Temps above average Wednesday and Thursday, with highs from the low 90s to the mid 90s. Looking further out, 92 Friday, 91 Saturday, and 87 on Sunday. I'm meteorologist Paul Frombly. Right now, it's 88 degrees.

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0: This is information from around the world on KILJ.
1: The U.S. Supreme Court is delivering mixed news to President Trump in a series of decisions announced today. NBC's Alice Barr reports the high court found Trump cannot fire Fed Reserve board member Lisa Cook, leaving her in her position for now as she challenges allegations against her.
2: The justices separately ruled today the president can fire Rebecca Slaughter, a member of the Federal Trade Commission, without cause, despite a 1914 law establishing FTC members can only be fired for reasons like inefficiency and neglect their duties.
1: In a 5-4 decision, the justices ruled that mail-in ballots received after Election Day can be counted if they're postmarked by Election Day, and the court rejected Trump's bid to overturn the verdict that found that he sexually assaulted and defamed E. Jean Carroll. The ruling means the $5 million civil judgment and the verdict will remain in place. President Trump says the U.S. and Iran will renew peace talks tomorrow after both sides step back from waves of attacks. He posted that Iran requested the talks that are set to happen in Qatar. The latest wave of reciprocal attacks started with an Iranian drone strike in the Strait of Hormuz, which pushed the U.S. military to retaliate. The federal trial for Luigi Mangione has been pushed back to next year. Lizzie Radabali with the latest.
3: Mangione is facing charges for the 2024 shooting death of UnitedHealthcare CEO Brian Thompson in Midtown Manhattan. Jury selection will begin January 5th, and opening statements are set for January 25th. The judge said the trial will likely take about 2 to 3 weeks. Mangione has pleaded not guilty to state and federal charges. His New York state murder trial is scheduled to begin September 8th. In New York, I'm Lizzie Radabali.
1: Alex Murdoch's new trial is set for April of next year. The former South Carolina lawyer was convicted of murdering his son and wife in 2023, with the conviction getting overturned due to jury interference by a former county clerk. Murdoch was in a Lexington County court today to begin the process of the new trial. I'm Chris Caraggio. The Texas Supreme Court is rejecting an appeal by survivors of the 2022 Uvalde school shooting who tried to sue state and local police over their handling of the incident. Five teachers and 20 students at Robb Elementary sued Uvalde County officials and the Department of Public Safety. A San Antonio appeals court dismissed the lawsuit in February, ruling that the plaintiff's claims aren't covered by the Texas Tort Claims Act. The state Supreme Court upheld the ruling on Friday without comment. Consumer sentiment increased more than expected in June. The University of Michigan's final reading for the month rose 10% from May's record low as gas prices eased. The survey's chief economist noted gains in sentiment across all age and income groups. Still, high prices and the cost of living topped the list of consumer worries for the third straight month. The inflation outlook for the year ahead inched lower to 4.6%, but remained well above the level prior to the start of the Iran war. There will be no mention of former NFL running back O.J. Simpson on the Wall of Fame at the new Highmark Stadium in Orchard Park, New York. Tammy Trujillo reports.
4: Buffalo Bills CEO Pete Guelly says Simpson is not a fit for what the Bills family and stadium represents. Simpson spent 9 seasons with Buffalo and died of cancer in 2024. But his time on the field would be overshadowed by his many legal problems, including the so-called trial of the century, involving the murders of his ex-wife and her friend. Simpson was acquitted of those charges, but years later found guilty and sentenced to prison for robbing a group of people at a Las Vegas casino. I'm Tammy Trujillo.
1: Toy Story 5 is topping Supergirl at the box office. The Pixar hit made another $70 million in its second weekend for a total of over $297 million domestic. The Rolling Stones are launching their new official podcast, Speaking in Tongues. It features interviews with Mick Jagger, Keith Richards, and Ronnie Wood, and is narrated by Norah Jones. Over 6 episodes, fans will get a behind-the-scenes look at the creation of the band's new album, Foreign Tongues, which will be released on July 10th. I'm Chris Caraggio.
5: Radio Iowa. I'm Dar Danielson. 96 Iowa counties are under an extreme heat warning that runs through 9 o'clock tomorrow night. The other 3 counties in 4 Northwest Iowa are under a heat advisory. FBI Director Kash Patel was in Iowa this morning, and Iowa Attorney General Brenna Byrd says one thing they discussed was recovering money from overseas scammers.
6: We had people from small departments to big departments, big counties, small counties, county attorneys talking about how we can work together.
5: Byrd says many of the online scams the FBI is investigating are based in foreign countries, making recovery of the lost funds difficult. The group FindJody.com held a memorial ceremony this weekend in Mason City to mark the 31st anniversary of the disappearance of Jody Huzentruth, who was a KIMT-TV anchor. Group member Caroline Lowe.
7: Still, one thing remains unchanged. Someone knows what happened, and they must stop sitting on that secret.
5: Lowe says it's time for that person to come forward. Radio Iowa, I'm Dar Danielson.
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10: From your Southeast Iowa Information Center, I'm Katie Johansson. Today is Monday, June 29th, and it's time for the news. Southeast Iowa is beginning another week under dangerous heat, with the National Weather Service warning that oppressive temperatures and high humidity will continue through at least Wednesday. An extreme heat warning remains in effect for much of the region, including Henry, Des Moines, Lee, Loiza, Van Buren, Jefferson, and Washington counties. Afternoon highs will reach the lower 90s, but humidity will push the heat index values into the 100 to 110 degree range. Overnight temperatures will fall into the 70s, providing just a little relief from the heat. In Mount Pleasant, highs are expected to remain around 90 to 93 degrees through the middle of the week. The hot and humid pattern is expected to continue into Friday before temperatures begin to ease slightly over the 4th of July weekend. Scattered thunderstorms are possible Thursday and Friday, which could provide some temporary relief. The National Weather Service urges residents to limit time outdoors during the hottest part of the day, drink plenty of water, wear lightweight clothing, and check on elderly neighbors and others who may be vulnerable to the heat. Officials also remind everyone never to leave children or pets unattended in a vehicle where temperatures can quickly become deadly. Drivers traveling south of Mount Pleasant should plan for delays this week as Henry County continues work on Iowa Avenue. Crews are still working and traffic is reduced to one lane through that construction zone with traffic lights in place to help the flow of vehicles. Officials say motorists should use caution in the area and be prepared for possible delays. The work is expected to take an additional 1 to 2 weeks to complete, weather permitting. For questions or updates regarding this project, residents can contact the Henry County Road Department, 319-385-0762. A West Burlington man is facing multiple drug charges following a traffic stop last Tuesday night in Des Moines County. According to the Des Moines County Sheriff's Office, deputies stopped a vehicle around 9:30 on June 23rd near North Roosevelt Avenue and Mount Pleasant Street after observing it being driven without headlights. The driver was identified as 48-year-old Todd Edwards Mills of West Burlington. During the stop, a sheriff's office canine conducted an open-air sniff around the vehicle and alerted deputies to the presence of narcotics. A search of the vehicle allegedly uncovered marijuana and methamphetamine. Mills was arrested and charged with 2 counts of possession of a controlled substance, third or subsequent offense, along with no insurance. He was transported to the Des Moines County Correctional Center. Authorities remind the public that criminal charges are merely accusations and defendants are presumed innocent until and unless proven guilty in a court of law. The Lee County Opioid Committee has recommended funding to help provide specialized medical training and emergency equipment for the county's canine units. During its June 18th meeting, the committee voted 4-1 to recommend approving a funding request totaling nearly $25,900. The proposal now moves to the Lee County Board of Supervisors for final consideration. The request, submitted by Lee County Sheriff's Deputy Bryson Henninger, would provide canine Narcan administration certification and advanced canine emergency medical training for all 7 law enforcement canine units in Lee County. The training would also be available to additional EMS personnel and veterinary staff who assist the county's police dogs. The funding would also purchase 10 advanced medical kits equipped with Narcan and other emergency supplies for canine teams and frontline EMS vehicles. According to the application, the training is intended to prepare first responders to treat police dogs exposed to opioids and provide emergency medical care beyond Narcan administration if needed. The proposal also aims to help protect the county's investment in its canine units. The proposed cost includes approximately $19,400 for training and about $6,400 for the medical kits as a one-time expense. The Lee County Opioid Committee reviews requests for opioid settlement funds before forwarding recommendations to the Board of Supervisors, which will likely make the final decision on funding request at a future meeting. The Mount Pleasant City Council recognized a century of local scouting history last Wednesday by proclaiming 2026 as the 100th anniversary of Camp Eastman, honoring the camp's lasting impact on generations of scouts across southeast Iowa. Camp Eastman, located along the Mississippi River near Niota, Illinois, has served scouts and youth organizations since 1926 and is celebrating its centennial this year. Members of Mount Pleasant Boy Scout Troop 28 attended the meeting to accept the proclamation, recognizing both Scouting America and Camp Eastman's milestone anniversary. Longtime Troop 28 leader Brad Holtkamp addressed the council, reflecting on his 25 years of involvement with the troop during Camp Eastman's 100-year history. Holtkamp spoke about the positive influence scouting has had on countless young people and said he has witnessed firsthand the character, leadership, and life skills the program instills. Holtkamp shared that his son earned the rank of Eagle Scout in 2010 and expressed hope that more young people will become involved in scouting. He said the program teaches youth to appreciate the outdoors, understand the world around them, and recognize their responsibility to care for it. Also recognized during the meeting was Cub Scout leader Jason Vallone, who leads the largest Cub Scout pack in the local council. Vallone said the Mount Pleasant pack currently serves approximately 50 to 60 youth, demonstrating that scouting continues to thrive locally as Camp Eastman begins its second century of service. The proclamation recognized the contributions of scouts and volunteer leaders who have helped shape the community through service, leadership, and outdoor education while celebrating Camp Eastman's 100 years of providing life-changing experiences for young people. The Henry County Heritage Trust is inviting the community to explore local history through a series of summer programs and special events. During its June 24th meeting, the Heritage Trust Board celebrated a full house for its recent History of Trenton presentation with the help of three Mount Pleasant student assistants who supported the event. Throughout July, the organization will continue staffing a booth at the Wednesday Farmers Markets, offering information about its museums, upcoming events, and of course, homemade cookies. Both the Heritage Center Museum and the Van Allen House will be open from 1 to 4 p.m. on Independence Day for tours, browsing, and historical research. Upcoming programs include Voices from the Past on July 11th, featuring portrayals of Captain Warren Beckwith and Anne Eliza Peck Harlan. On July 25th, visitors can hear presentations on Henry Clay Dean and his daughter, Christiana. Both events begin at 2 p.m. and are free to attend. Looking ahead, the Heritage Trust is also planning a community bingo night in October. The board reported progress on a major masonry restoration project at the museum. The first phase has been completed, and board members expressed appreciation for the strong community response to a recent fundraising appeal. The organization notes that it receives no tax funding and relies on donations to preserve Henry County's historic landmarks. The Heritage Center Museum is open Saturdays from 1 to 4 p.m. through October, with the Van Allen House open the first Saturday of each month during the same hours. Admission to the museums and all events is free. The next meeting of the Henry County Heritage Trust Board will be held on Wednesday, July 22nd at 10 a.m. at the Heritage Center Museum. Anyone interested in local history is welcome to attend. And that has been your look at Southeast Iowa information on this Monday, June 29th. I'm Katie Johansson.
5: It's June 29th, I'm Slayton Swords, and it's time for the sports side with high school baseball. Burlington Notre Dame clobbered Van Buren County Saturday evening 15-0. Five Nikes finished the game with two RBIs as Landry Hobrichter and Eli Olson each sprinted for triples. Burlington Notre Dame will compete on the road against the Wise Muscatine tonight at 7 p.m. Van Buren County will travel to Davis County on Wednesday, July 1st at 7 p.m. When Fremont Union fell to Mount Vernon 13-2 over the weekend, Gavin Pryor and Tyson Kahlberg nabbed an RBI in the loss. The Wolves will face off against Hillcrest Academy tonight, 7 p.m. on the road. Mount Pleasant will stay at home to play Burlington tonight, with game one of the doubleheader slated to start at 5:30 p.m. KILJ 105.5 FM, KILJ.com, will be on the call at the pregame show at 5:15 p.m. Panther head coach Brent Broeker is hoping to see more of the same that led to the win against Minneapolis.
11: I like tonight how we jumped out early. We came out swinging that first inning, got five hits. You know, we usually aren't that type of team. We're usually later in the ball game start getting some hits. But I thought our guys jumped out early and continued to play well. Defensively, we were solid. I think we had one error, and our pitching was strong. So if we can do that on a daily basis or game basis, then we can play with about anybody.
5: Fairfield will square off against Keokuk on the road tonight at 5:30 p.m. Wapello will play Danville at home tonight at 5 p.m.
12: Washington will take on Fort Madison tonight at home with game one of the doubleheader at 5:30 p.m. New London will head the Lone Tree tonight at 5 p.m. Minneapolis will look to knock off Sigourney tomorrow, June 30th at 7:30 p.m. at home. And Central Lee will face off against Danville tomorrow at 6 p.m. Moving on to high school softball, Washington hosted their invitation over the weekend and swept the competition, beating Highland 9-2 and outslugging West Burlington Notre Dame 10-5. Colby Grinder crushed two home runs for four RBIs against the Huskies, while Keegan Coleman tabbed a double and four RBIs against the Falcons. The Demons will stay at home and welcome Fort Madison tonight at 5:30 p.m. for a doubleheader. West Burlington Notre Dame was also shut out by Assumption at the Washington Invitational 4-0. Madeline Thomas cracked a home run for two RBIs in the loss to the hosts. The Falcons will fly to Mount Pleasant tomorrow, June 30th, with first pitch at 7 p.m. Central Lee lost to Davenport North 9-5 and Williamsburg 8-0 at the Rick Doran Classic Saturday afternoon. Holy Trinity Catholic will face off against the Hawks at home at 7 p.m. tonight. Columbus struggled at a tournament hosted by Iowa Valley over the weekend, falling to the host 20-2 and losing to Montezuma 17-1. The Wildcats will hit the road to play Louisa Muscatine tonight at 5 p.m. for a doubleheader. Fairfield dropped both of their games over the weekend at the Clear Creek Amana tournament, losing to Solon 6-3 and Prairie 11-1. Ireland Cranston slashed a pair of doubles for an RBI in the losses. The Trojans will trial the Keokuk tonight for a doubleheader with game 1 at 5:30 p.m. Mount Pleasant will host Burlington tonight for a doubleheader with game 1 at 5:30 p.m. Waco will make the trip to Wapello tonight for a doubleheader with game 1 at 5 p.m. New London will try the Lone Tree tonight at 5 p.m. Van Buren County will tangle with Danville tonight at 5 p.m. at home. And Minneapolis will stay at home for a contest against Highland at 7 p.m. on Wednesday. Moving on to Mount Pleasant Cross Country, summer runs are underway for the Mount Pleasant Cross Country team. These runs are optional, but a great way to run with others and get in shape for the fall season. The runs are available to anyone entering 7th through 12th grades. Coaches may not be present in every run, as they're often led by upperclassmen. Tomorrow, the run will take place at Saunders Park by the swimming pool at 7 p.m., and Wednesdays will be high school speed day at 7 a.m. at Maple Leaf. The runs will continue through the middle of August until the Mount Pleasant Cross Country Camp. If you have any questions, you can contact Coach Lyle Murray at 319-850-0867. Moving on to the Prospect League, the Burlington Bees finished the weekend winless after losing to the Danville Dans and Clinton Lumber Kings by scores of 8-5. Tanner Reinerts and Rowan Bergeron each clawed home runs in the losing efforts. The Bees will make the trip to play the Illinois Valley Pistol Shrimp tomorrow, June 30th at 6:35 p.m. Along with beating the Bees, the Clinton Lumber Kings also picked up a win against the Alton River Dragons for their weekend slate. The Lumber Kings slugged six home runs over the pair of games, including a two-run shot from Gavin Aubrey against the Bees. The Lumber Kings will host the Normal Corn Belters tomorrow at 6:30 p.m. And it's now time for this day in sports history. In 1897, the Chicago Colts established an MLB record for most runs scored in a game by one team as they mauled the Louisville Colonels 36-7. In 1957, the U.S. Open for women's golf, Betsy Rawls wins when apparent champion Jackie Pong at 298 is disqualified for signing an incorrect scorecard kept by playing partner Betty Jameson. And in 1986, Sparky Anderson is the first to win 600 games as a manager in both leagues. It's June 29th. I'm Slayton Swords. And that was the sports.
13: Here's your KILJ forecast for Southeast Iowa. Mainly clear skies this afternoon with a high of 93. South winds 10 to 20 miles per hour. 77 tonight. High temperatures reach up to 94 tomorrow. Lots of sunshine. Temps above average Wednesday and Thursday with highs from the low 90s to the mid 90s. Take a look at the extended forecast. 92 Friday, 91 Saturday, and 87 on Sunday. I'm meteorologist Paul Trombley. Right now, 88.
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Mainly clear this afternoon with daytime highs approaching 93. South winds 10 to 20 miles per hour. Mainly clear skies again tonight. Lows dip down to about 77. 94 tomorrow. Lots of sunshine. I'm meteorologist Paul Trombley. Right now, 88.

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The 5th annual Donaldson Tunnel to Towers 5K Run / Walk will take place this Saturday, July 4th, beginning at the Donaldson Fire Department in Donaldson. Media check-in and availability begin at 7 a.m., followed by an opening ceremony at 7:30 a.m. featuring guest speaker Holly Benda. The race will start immediately following the ceremony and will include an Iowa State Patrol Honor Guard presentation, an emergency personnel parade, and a remembrance of 8 military personnel lost in the past year. 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Bum, bum.

Daytime highs approaching 93 this afternoon under mainly clear skies. Winds out of the south, 10 to 20 miles per hour. Lows level off around 77 tonight. Mainly clear skies. Mainly clear tomorrow. High temperatures reach up to 94. I'm meteorologist Paul Trombley. Right now, it's 88 degrees.

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1: Tomorrow is shaping up to be a blockbuster day for the Supreme Court. It'll hand down rulings on two huge cases, birthright citizenship and transgender athlete bans. Today, justices ruled mail-in ballots postmarked by Election Day but received late will still be allowed to be counted. It also granted Trump and future presidents the power to remove members of independent federal agencies. The U.S. and Iran are halting attacks, with President Trump saying the two sides are heading back to the bargaining table. He posted that Iran requested the talks, which will take place tomorrow in Qatar. The latest wave of reciprocal attacks started with an Iranian drone strike on a Singapore ship in the Strait of Hormuz, which led the U.S. military to carry out retaliatory attacks against Iran. Tens of thousands of people are still missing under the rubble in Venezuela after twin earthquakes rocked the capital of Caracas last week. The magnitude 7.2 and 7.5 quakes are blamed for more than 1,400 deaths, and officials fear that number will only grow. The U.S. has sent rescue teams from California, Virginia, and Florida. There's bipartisan support for tighter regulation on AI. According to an Artificial Intelligence Policy Institute poll, 68% of respondents said they would be in favor of the government making a formal review process for the most advanced AI models before they can be widely released. Government oversight of AI systems has emerged as a critical policy issue over the past year. Three firefighters have died as Colorado wildfires have scorched over 40,000 acres in western Colorado. Mandatory evacuations are underway, and Governor Jared Polis has declared an emergency, authorizing the National Guard to help fight fires near the Utah border. These fires continue to burn with little to no containment. Woody and Buzz Lightyear are once again on top of the weekend box office. Toy Story 5 earned $70 million to win its second straight weekend. It topped Supergirl, which brought in $38 million in its debut. Meanwhile, the weekend's other new release, Jackass Best and Last, saw the lowest opening in franchise history. It brought in just $8.4 million. I'm Chris Coraggio. The eastern half of the U.S. is set to experience a mega heat dome this week and into the July 4th weekend. Forecasters say two small heat domes will collide, making for one large heat dome that'll send temperatures soaring. Today's cities, including Minneapolis, St. Louis, Chicago, and as far south as Little Rock, Arkansas, could see highs in the 90s. The dome will expand and intensify by midweek in cities including Philadelphia, New York, Washington, D.C., and more. Could hit the triple digits. An alligator attack has claimed the life of a woman in Florida. It happened yesterday as the victim was swimming with friends in a Seminole County River. Florida Fish and Wildlife says the 31-year-old was taken to the hospital where she passed away. The gator has not yet been found. This came a day after a child was bitten on the hand while fishing in Marion County. The FWC says the child was taken to the hospital and that 8.5-foot gator was caught and killed. Going into America's birthday weekend, extreme pride in the USA is now at a new low. Rory O'Neill reports.
2: One-third of Americans say they're extremely proud of their country. That's the lowest number since Gallup started asking the question in 2001. 20% say they're very proud. 22% said moderately. 15% said only a little. 9% not at all. Extreme pride surged after 9/11 and has been slipping since 2004, particularly among women. 14% of Democrats, 28% of independents, and 70% of Republicans say they're extremely proud to be American. I'm Rory O'Neill.
1: Hundreds of millions of dollars are up for grabs this week in both the Mega Millions and Powerball lotteries. Here's Tammy Trujillo.
3: There was no grand prize winner in Friday's Mega Millions drawing, so that jackpot rolls over to at least $511 million ahead of the next drawing on Tuesday. Ahead of that is tonight's big Powerball drawing. That's worth at least $360 million. I'm Tammy Trujillo.
1: I'm Chris Coraggio.
4: Radio Iowa. I'm Dar Danielson. 96 Iowa counties are under an extreme heat warning that runs through 9 o'clock tomorrow night. The other three counties in 4 Northwest Iowa are under a heat advisory. FBI Director Kash Patel was in Iowa this morning, and Iowa Attorney General Brenna Byrd says one thing they discussed was recovering money from overseas scammers.
5: We had people from small departments to big departments, big counties, small counties, county attorneys talking about how we can work together.
4: Byrd says many of the online scams the FBI is investigating are based in foreign countries, making recovery of the lost funds difficult. The group FindJody.com held a memorial ceremony this weekend in Mason City to mark the 31st anniversary of the disappearance of Jody Huzentrout, who was a KIMT-TV anchor. Group member Caroline Lowe.
6: Still, one thing remains unchanged. Someone knows what happened, and they must stop sitting on that secret.
4: Lowe says it's time for that person to come forward. Radio Iowa, I'm Dar Danielson.
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9: From your Southeast Iowa Information Center, I'm Katie Johansson. Today is Monday, June 29th, and it's time for the news. Southeast Iowa is beginning another week under dangerous heat, with the National Weather Service warning that oppressive temperatures and high humidity will continue through at least Wednesday. An extreme heat warning remains in effect for much of the region, including Henry, Des Moines, Lee, Loiza, Van Buren, Jefferson, and Washington counties. Afternoon highs will reach the lower 90s, but humidity will push the heat index values into the 100 to 110 degree range. Overnight temperatures will fall into the 70s, providing just a little relief from the heat. In Mount Pleasant, highs are expected to remain around 90 to 93 degrees through the middle of the week. The hot and humid pattern is expected to continue into Friday before temperatures begin to ease slightly over the 4th of July weekend. Scattered thunderstorms are possible Thursday and Friday, which could provide some temporary relief. The National Weather Service urges residents to limit time outdoors during the hottest part of the day, drink plenty of water, wear lightweight clothing, and check on elderly neighbors and others who may be vulnerable to the heat. Officials also remind everyone never to leave children or pets unattended in a vehicle where temperatures can quickly become deadly. Drivers traveling south of Mount Pleasant should plan for delays this week as Henry County continues work on Iowa Avenue. Crews are still working and traffic is reduced to one lane through that construction zone with traffic lights in place to help the flow of vehicles. Officials say motorists should use caution in the area and be prepared for possible delays. The work is expected to take an additional 1 to 2 weeks to complete, weather permitting. For questions or updates regarding this project, residents can contact the Henry County Road Department, 319-385-0762. A West Burlington man is facing multiple drug charges following a traffic stop last Tuesday night in Des Moines County. According to the Des Moines County Sheriff's Office, deputies stopped a vehicle around 9:30 on June 23rd near North Roosevelt Avenue and Mount Pleasant Street after observing it being driven without headlights. The driver was identified as 48-year-old Todd Edwards Mills of West Burlington. During the stop, a Sheriff's Office canine conducted an open-air sniff around the vehicle and alerted deputies to the presence of narcotics. A search of the vehicle allegedly uncovered marijuana and methamphetamine. Mills was arrested and charged with 2 counts of possession of a controlled substance, third or subsequent offense, along with no insurance. He was transported to the Des Moines County Correctional Center. Authorities remind the public that criminal charges are merely accusations and defendants are presumed innocent until and unless proven guilty in a court of law. The Lee County Opioid Committee has recommended funding to help provide specialized medical training and emergency equipment for the county's canine units. During its June 18th meeting, the committee voted 4-1 to recommend approving a funding request totaling nearly $25,900. The proposal now moves to the Lee County Board of Supervisors for final consideration. The request, submitted by Lee County Sheriff's Deputy Bryson Henninger, would provide canine Narcan administration certification and advanced canine emergency medical training for all 7 law enforcement canine units in Lee County. The training would also be available to additional EMS personnel and veterinary staff who assist the county's police dogs. The funding would also purchase 10 advanced medical kits equipped with Narcan and other emergency supplies for canine teams and frontline EMS vehicles. According to the application, the training is intended to prepare first responders to treat police dogs exposed to opioids and provide emergency medical care beyond Narcan administration if needed. The proposal also aims to help protect the county's investment in its canine units. The proposed cost includes approximately $19,400 for training and about $6,400 for the medical kits as a one-time expense. The Lee County Opioid Committee reviews requests for opioid settlement funds before forwarding recommendations to the Board of Supervisors, which will likely make the final decision on funding request at a future meeting. Mount Pleasant City Council recognized a century of local scouting history last Wednesday by proclaiming 2026 as the 100th anniversary of Camp Eastman, honoring the camp's lasting impact on generations of scouts across Southeast Iowa. Camp Eastman, located along the Mississippi River near Niota, Illinois, has served scouts and youth organizations since 1926 and is celebrating its centennial this year. Members of Mount Pleasant Boy Scout Troop 28 attended the meeting to accept the proclamation, recognizing both Scouting America and Camp Eastman's milestone anniversary. Longtime Troop 28 leader Brad Holtkamp addressed the council, reflecting on his 25 years of involvement with the troop during Camp Eastman's 100-year history. Holtkamp spoke about the positive influence scouting has had on countless young people and said he has witnessed firsthand the character, leadership, and life skills the program instills. Holtkamp shared that his son earned the rank of Eagle Scout in 2010 and expressed hope that more young people will become involved in scouting. He said the program teaches youth to appreciate the outdoors, understand the world around them, and recognize their responsibility to care for it. Also recognized during the meeting was Cub Scout leader Jason Vallone, who leads the largest Cub Scout pack in the local council. Vallone said the Mount Pleasant pack currently serves approximately 50 to 60 youth, demonstrating that scouting continues to thrive locally as Camp Eastman begins its second century of service. The proclamation recognized the contributions of scouts and volunteer leaders who have helped shape the community through service, leadership, and outdoor education while celebrating Camp Eastman's 100 years of providing life-changing experiences for young people. The Henry County Heritage Trust is inviting the community to explore local history through a series of summer programs and special events. During its June 24th meeting, the Heritage Trust Board celebrated a full house for its recent History of Trenton presentation with the help of three Mount Pleasant student assistants who supported the event. Throughout July, the organization will continue staffing a booth at the Wednesday Farmers Markets, offering information about its museums, upcoming events, and of course, homemade cookies. Both the Heritage Center Museum and the Van Allen House will be open from 1 to 4 p.m. on Independence Day for tours, browsing, and historical research. Upcoming programs include Voices from the Past on July 11th, featuring portrayals of Captain Warren Beckwith and Anne Eliza Peck Harlan. On July 25th, visitors can hear presentations on Henry Clay Dean and his daughter, Christiana. Both events begin at 2 p.m. and are free to attend. Looking ahead, the Heritage Trust is also planning a community bingo night in October. The board reported progress on a major masonry restoration project at the museum. The first phase has been completed, and board members expressed appreciation for the strong community response to a recent fundraising appeal. The organization notes that it receives no tax funding and relies on donations to preserve Henry County's historic landmarks. The Heritage Center Museum is open Saturdays from 1 to 4 p.m. through October, with the Van Allen House open the first Saturday of each month during the same hours. Admission to the museums and all events is free. The next meeting of the Henry County Heritage Trust Board will be held on Wednesday, July 22nd at 10 a.m. at the Heritage Center Museum. Anyone interested in local history is welcome to attend. And that has been your look at Southeast Iowa information on this Monday, June 29th. I'm Katie Johansson.
10: It's June 29th. I'm Slayton Swords, and it's time for the sports start with high school baseball. Burlington Notre Dame clobbered Van Buren County Saturday evening 15-0. Five Nikes finished the game with two RBIs as Landry Hobrichter and Eli Olson each sprinted for triples. Burlington Notre Dame will compete on the road against the Wise Muscatine tonight at 7 p.m. Van Buren County will travel to Davis County on Wednesday, July 1st at 7 p.m. When Fremont Union fell to Mount Vernon 13-2 over the weekend, Gavin Pryor and Tyson Kahlberg nabbed an RBI in the loss. The Wolves will face off against Hillcrest Academy tonight, 7 p.m. on the road. Mount Pleasant will stay at home to play Burlington tonight, with Game 1 of the doubleheader slated to start at 5:30 p.m. KILJ 105.5 FM, KILJ.com, will be on the call to the pregame show at 5:15 p.m. Panther head coach Brent Broeker is hoping to see more of the same that led to the win against Minneapolis.
11: I like tonight how we jumped out early. We came out swinging that first inning, got five hits. We usually aren't that type of team. We're usually later in the ball game start getting some hits. But I thought our guys jumped out early and continued to play well. Defensively, we were solid. I think we had one error, and our pitching was strong. So if we can do that on a daily basis or game basis, then we can play with about anybody.
10: Fairfield will square off against Keokuk on the road tonight at 5:30 p.m. Wapello will play Danville at home tonight at 5 p.m. Washington will take on Fort Massett tonight at home with Game 1 of the doubleheader at 5:30 p.m. New London will head to Lone Tree tonight at 5 p.m. Minneapolis will look to knock off Sigourney tomorrow, June 30th at 7:30 p.m. at home. And Central Lee will face off against Danville tomorrow at 6 p.m. Moving on to high school softball, Washington hosted their invitation over the weekend and swept the competition, beating Highland 9-2 and outslugging West Burlington Notre Dame 10-5. Colby Grinder crushed two home runs for four RBIs against the Huskies, while Keegan Coleman tabbed a double and four RBIs against the Falcons. The Demons will stay at home and welcome Fort Massett tonight at 5:30 p.m. for a doubleheader. West Burlington Notre Dame was also shut out by Assumption at the Washington Invitational 4-0. Madeline Thomas cracked a home run for two RBIs in the loss to the hosts. The Falcons will fly to Mount Pleasant tomorrow, June 30th, with first pitch at 7 p.m. Central Lee lost to Davenport North 9-5 and Williamsburg 8-0 at the Rick Doran Classic Saturday afternoon. Holy Trinity Catholic will face off against the Hawks at home at 7 p.m. tonight. Columbus struggled at a tournament hosted by Iowa Valley over the weekend, falling to the host 20-2 and losing to Montezuma 17-1. The Wildcats will hit the road to play Louisa Muscatine tonight at 5 p.m. for a doubleheader. Fairfield dropped both of their games over the weekend at the Clear Creek Amana tournament, losing to Solon 6-3 and Prairie 11-1. Ireland Cranston slashed a pair of doubles for an RBI in the losses. The Trojans will try the Keokuk tonight for a doubleheader with Game 1 at 5:30 p.m. Mount Pleasant will host Burlington tonight for a doubleheader with Game 1 at 5:30 p.m. Waco will make the trip to Wapello tonight for a doubleheader with Game 1 at 5 p.m. New London will try the Lone Tree tonight at 5 p.m. Van Buren County will tangle with Danville tonight at 5 p.m. at home. And Minneapolis will stay at home for a contest against Highland at 7 p.m. on Wednesday. Moving on to Mount Pleasant Cross Country, summer runs are underway for the Mount Pleasant Cross Country team. These runs are optional, but a great way to run with others and get in shape for the fall season. The runs are available to anyone entering 7th through 12th grades. Coaches may not be present in every run, as they're often led by upperclassmen. Tomorrow, the run will take place at Saunders Park by the swimming pool at 7 p.m., and Wednesdays will be high school speed day at 7 a.m. at Maple Leaf. The runs will continue through the middle of August until the Mount Pleasant Cross Country Camp. If you have any questions, you can contact Coach Lyle Murray at 319-850-0867. Moving on to the Prospect League, the Burlington Bees finished the weekend winless after losing to the Danville Dans and Clinton Lumber Kings by scores of 8-5. Tanner Reinerts and Rowan Bergeron each clawed home runs in the losing efforts. The Bees will make the trip to play the Illinois Valley Pistol Shrimp tomorrow, June 30th at 6:35 p.m. Along with beating the Bees, the Clinton Lumber Kings also picked up a win against the Alton River Dragons for their weekend slate. The Lumber Kings slugged six home runs over the pair of games, including a two-run shot from Gavin Aubrey against the Bees. The Lumber Kings will host the Normal Corn Belters tomorrow at 6:30 p.m. And it's now time for this day in sports history. In 1897, the Chicago Colts established an MLB record for most runs scored in a game by one team as they mauled the Louisville Colonels 36-7. In 1957, the U.S. Open for women's golf, Betsy Rawls wins when apparent champion Jackie Pong at 298 is disqualified for signing an incorrect scorecard kept by playing partner Betty Jameson. And in 1986, Sparky Anderson is the first to win 600 games as a manager in both leagues. It's June 29th. I'm Slayton Swords. And that was the sports.
12: Here's your KILJ forecast for Southeast Iowa. Ample sunshine expected this afternoon with highs around 93. Winds out of the south, 10 to 20 miles per hour. Lows level off around 76. Tonight, mainly clear. Mainly sunny skies tomorrow. High temperatures reach up to 94. Temps above average Wednesday and Thursday with highs in the mid-90s. Looking at the long range, 92 Friday, 91 Saturday, and 87 on Sunday. I'm meteorologist Paul Frombly. Right now, 88.
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Here's your KILJ forecast for Southeast Iowa. Bright sunshine expected this afternoon, with daytime highs approaching 93. Winds out of the south, 10 to 20 miles per hour. Lows level off around 76. Tonight, mainly clear skies. Mainly sunny tomorrow, 94. Dry with temperatures above average Wednesday and Thursday, and highs in the mid-90s. Looking further out, 92 Friday, 91 Saturday, and 87 on Sunday. I'm meteorologist Paul Trombley. Right now, 88.

0: That pallet of pavers collecting dust? The beginnings of a garden? Those stray fence posts? Are you haunted by half-finished projects on your land? John Deere is here to say, not anymore. Our compact tractors allow you to swap implements easily, and with the right tools, those projects can get finished for good.
1: Bright sunshine this afternoon with highs around 93. Winds out of the south, 10 to 20 miles per hour. Tonight, lows level off around 76. Mainly sunny skies tomorrow, highs around 94. I'm meteorologist Paul Trombley. Currently, it's 88 degrees.
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I could be happy in one little room with only a table and chair, as happy as I'd be in a kingdom by the sea. Darling, if you were there, and I could be rich or I could be poor, but if you were by my side, I could be any place in this whole wide world, and I know I'd be satisfied.

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1: Lows dip down to about 76 tonight under mainly clear skies. Winds out of the south, 10 to 15 miles per hour. Highs around 94 tomorrow, mainly sunny skies. Lows around 74 tomorrow night. I'm meteorologist Paul Frombly. Currently 88.

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1: The Supreme Court is allowing mail-in ballots postmarked by Election Day that are received after the election happens. The court issued the 5-4 decision today. The ruling said a Mississippi law that allows mail-in ballots to be counted if they are postmarked by and received within 5 days of Election Day is not preempted by federal Election Day statutes. And Tuesday is set to be another blockbuster day for the Supreme Court as it's set to hand down rulings on two huge cases, birthright citizenship and transgender athlete bans. The court will rule on a challenge to President Trump's executive order limiting birthright citizenship to children with at least one parent with citizenship or permanent legal status. The court is also weighing in on the legality of states banning transgender athletes from competing in girls' and women's school sports. President Trump says the U.S. and Iran will restart peace talks tomorrow as both sides appear to step back from waves of attacks. Trump posted that Iran requested the talks, which will take place in Qatar. The latest wave of reciprocal attacks started with an Iranian drone strike on a Singapore ship traveling through the Strait of Hormuz, which led the U.S. military to carry out retaliatory attacks against Iran. President Trump says he's unsure if he'll sign the bipartisan housing bill. It's sitting on his desk after it sailed through the House and Senate last week.
2: I think it's so unimportant by compared to the Save America Act.
1: Trump has held up its passage, pushing Republicans to kill the filibuster and instead pass the Save America voter ID bill first. The housing bill is an attempt to address housing shortages and affordability. The federal trial for Luigi Mangione has been pushed back to next year. Mangione is accused in the 2024 shooting death of UnitedHealthcare CEO Brian Thompson in Manhattan. Jury selection will begin on January 5th, and opening statements are set for January 25th. I'm Chris Caraggio. TSA is bracing to screen nearly 19 million air travelers across the 4th of July holiday period. A TSA senior official says security checkpoints are fully staffed and prepared to welcome these travelers and handle the large passenger volumes during the June 30th through July 6th period. Coming up in the business week ahead, key economic reports start coming out tomorrow with a look at job openings and consumer confidence. That's followed up by ADP's monthly employment report Wednesday. Look for new Fed Chair Kevin Warsh to make headlines Wednesday as well as he delivers remarks on Europe during a visit to Portugal. Due to the 4th of July holiday, the government's always closely watched jobs report will be released a day early on Thursday. Most analysts are expecting a decline in the number of new non-farm payrolls added, down from 172,000 in May to an anticipated 118,000 in June. Big changes are coming to student loans beginning Wednesday, Rory O'Neill reports.
3: The changes are part of the One Big Beautiful Bill and limit how much people can borrow and how they repay. Loans will be capped for parents at $20,000 a year and $65,000 per student. Grad students will be capped at $100,000. Borrowers will have just two repayment options, the tiered standard plan and a new plan based on income called the repayment assistance plan. The Biden-era SAVE plan is no longer an option.
1: Short-term career and technical education programs are now eligible for federal Pell Grants, with students able to start applying on July 1st. It's part of a new rule in the Workplace Pell Grant program. States will determine which high-demand fields will qualify for funding. A Western entertainment property in southern Arizona known for hundreds of films and TV shows is now up for sale. Old Tucson is listed on business real estate site BizBell Sell for $1.5 million. The park is home to rides, live shows, and tours, and has been the filming location for numerous Western classics like El Dorado, Three Amigos, and Tombstone. I'm Chris Caraggio.
4: Radio Iowa. I'm Dar Danielson. 96 Iowa counties are under an extreme heat warning that runs through 9 o'clock tomorrow night. The other three counties in 4 Northwest Iowa are under a heat advisory. FBI Director Kash Patel was in Iowa this morning, and Iowa Attorney General Brenna Byrd says one thing they discussed was recovering money from overseas scammers.
5: We had people from small departments to big departments, big counties, small counties, county attorneys talking about how we can work together.
4: Byrd says many of the online scams the FBI is investigating are based in foreign countries, making recovery of the lost funds difficult. The group FindJody.com held a memorial ceremony this weekend in Mason City to mark the 31st anniversary of the disappearance of Jody Huzentrout, who was a KIMT-TV anchor. Group member Caroline Lowe.
6: Still, one thing remains unchanged. Someone knows what happened, and they must stop sitting on that secret.
4: Lowe says it's time for that person to come forward. Radio Iowa, I'm Dar Danielson.
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9: From your Southeast Iowa Information Center, I'm Katie Johansson. Today is Monday, June 29th, and it's time for the news. Southeast Iowa is beginning another week under dangerous heat, with the National Weather Service warning that oppressive temperatures and high humidity will continue through at least Wednesday. An extreme heat warning remains in effect for much of the region, including Henry, Des Moines, Lee, Louisa, Van Buren, Jefferson, and Washington counties. Afternoon highs will reach the lower 90s, but humidity will push the heat index values into the 100 to 110 degree range. Overnight temperatures will fall into the 70s, providing just a little relief from the heat. In Mount Pleasant, highs are expected to remain around 90 to 93 degrees through the middle of the week. The hot and humid pattern is expected to continue into Friday before temperatures begin to ease slightly over the 4th of July weekend. Scattered thunderstorms are possible Thursday and Friday, which could provide some temporary relief. The National Weather Service urges residents to limit time outdoors during the hottest part of the day, drink plenty of water, wear lightweight clothing, and check on elderly neighbors and others who may be vulnerable to the heat. Officials also remind everyone never to leave children or pets unattended in a vehicle where temperatures can quickly become deadly. Drivers traveling south of Mount Pleasant should plan for delays this week as Henry County continues work on Iowa Avenue. Crews are still working and traffic is reduced to one lane through that construction zone with traffic lights in place to help the flow of vehicles. Officials say motorists should use caution in the area and be prepared for possible delays. The work is expected to take an additional 1 to 2 weeks to complete, weather permitting. For questions or updates regarding this project, residents can contact the Henry County Road Department, 319-385-0762. A West Burlington man is facing multiple drug charges following a traffic stop last Tuesday night in Des Moines County. According to the Des Moines County Sheriff's Office, deputies stopped a vehicle around 9:30 on June 23rd near North Roosevelt Avenue and Mount Pleasant Street after observing it being driven without headlights. The driver was identified as 48-year-old Todd Edwards Mills of West Burlington. During the stop, a Sheriff's Office canine conducted an open-air sniff around the vehicle and alerted deputies to the presence of narcotics. A search of the vehicle allegedly uncovered marijuana and methamphetamine. Mills was arrested and charged with 2 counts of possession of a controlled substance, third or subsequent offense, along with no insurance. He was transported to the Des Moines County Correctional Center. Authorities remind the public that criminal charges are merely accusations and defendants are presumed innocent until and unless proven guilty in a court of law. The Lee County Opioid Committee has recommended funding to help provide specialized medical training and emergency equipment for the county's canine units. During its June 18th meeting, the committee voted 4-1 to recommend approving a funding request totaling nearly $25,900. The proposal now moves to the Lee County Board of Supervisors for final consideration. The request, submitted by Lee County Sheriff's Deputy Bryson Henninger, would provide canine Narcan administration certification and advanced canine emergency medical training for all 7 law enforcement canine units in Lee County. The training would also be available to additional EMS personnel and veterinary staff who assist the county's police dogs. The funding would also purchase 10 advanced medical kits equipped with Narcan and other emergency supplies for canine teams and frontline EMS vehicles. According to the application, the training is intended to prepare first responders to treat police dogs exposed to opioids and provide emergency medical care beyond Narcan administration if needed. The proposal also aims to help protect the county's investment in its canine units. The proposed cost includes approximately $19,400 for training and about $6,400 $1,000 for the medical kits as a one-time expense. The Lee County Opioid Committee reviews requests for opioid settlement funds before forwarding recommendations to the Board of Supervisors, which will likely make the final decision on funding request at a future meeting. The Mount Pleasant City Council recognized a century of local scouting history last Wednesday by proclaiming 2026 as the 100th anniversary of Camp Eastman, honoring the camp's lasting impact on generations of scouts across southeast Iowa. Camp Eastman, located along the Mississippi River near Niota, Illinois, has served scouts and youth organizations since 1926 and is celebrating its centennial this year. Members of Mount Pleasant Boy Scout Troop 28 attended the meeting to accept the proclamation, recognizing both Scouting America and Camp Eastman's milestone anniversary. Longtime Troop 28 leader Brad Holtkamp addressed the council, reflecting on his 25 years of involvement with the troop during Camp Eastman's 100-year history. Holtkamp spoke about the positive influence scouting has had on countless young people and said he has witnessed firsthand the character, leadership, and life skills the program instills. Holtkamp shared that his son earned the rank of Eagle Scout in 2010 and expressed hope that more young people will become involved in scouting. He said the program teaches youth to appreciate the outdoors, understand the world around them, and recognize their responsibility to care for it. Also recognized during the meeting was Cub Scout leader Jason Vallone, who leads the largest Cub Scout pack in the local council. Vallone said the Mount Pleasant pack currently serves approximately 50 to 60 youth, demonstrating that scouting continues to thrive locally as Camp Eastman begins its second century of service. The proclamation recognized the contributions of scouts and volunteer leaders who have helped shape the community through service, leadership, and outdoor education while celebrating Camp Eastman's 100 years of providing life-changing experiences for young people. The Henry County Heritage Trust is inviting the community to explore local history through a series of summer programs and special events. During its June 24th meeting, the Heritage Trust Board celebrated a full house for its recent History of Trenton presentation with the help of three Mount Pleasant student assistants who supported the event. Throughout July, the organization will continue staffing a booth at the Wednesday Farmers Markets, offering information about its museums, upcoming events, and of course, homemade cookies. Both the Heritage Center Museum and the Van Allen House will be open from 1 to 4 p.m. on Independence Day for tours, browsing, and historical research. Upcoming programs include Voices from the Past on July 11th, featuring portrayals of Captain Warren Beckwith and Anne Eliza Peck Harlan. On July 25th, visitors can hear presentations on Henry Clay Dean and his daughter, Christiana. Both events begin at 2 p.m. and are free to attend. Looking ahead, the Heritage Trust is also planning a community bingo night in October. The board reported progress on a major masonry restoration project at the museum. The first phase has been completed, and board members expressed appreciation for the strong community response to a recent fundraising appeal. The organization notes that it receives no tax funding and relies on donations to preserve Henry County's historic landmarks. The Heritage Center Museum is open Saturdays from 1 to 4 p.m. through October, with the Van Allen House open the first Saturday of each month during the same hours. Admission to the museums and all events is free. The next meeting of the Henry County Heritage Trust Board will be held on Wednesday, July 22nd at 10 a.m. at the Heritage Center Museum. Anyone interested in local history is welcome to attend. And that has been your look at Southeast Iowa information on this Monday, June 29th. I'm Katie Johansson.
10: It's June 29th. I'm Slayton Swords, and it's time for the sports start with high school baseball. Burlington Notre Dame clobbered Van Buren County Saturday evening 15-0. Five Nikes finished the game with two RBIs as Landry Hobrichter and Eli Olson each sprinted for triples. Burlington Notre Dame will compete on the road against the Wise Muscatine tonight at 7 p.m. Van Buren County will travel to Davis County on Wednesday, July 1st at 7 p.m. When Fremont Union fell to Mount Vernon 13-2 over the weekend, Gavin Pryor and Tyson Kahlberg nabbed an RBI in the loss. The Wolves will face off against Hillcrest Academy tonight, 7 p.m. on the road. Mount Pleasant will stay at home to play Burlington tonight, with Game 1 of the doubleheader slated to start at 5:30 p.m. KILJ 105.5 FM, KILJ.com, will be on the call to the pregame show at 5:15 p.m. Panther head coach Brent Broeker is hoping to see more of the same that led to the win against Minneapolis.
11: I like tonight how we jumped out early. We came out swinging that first inning, got five hits. We usually aren't that type of team. We're usually later in the ball game start getting some hits. But I thought our guys jumped out early and continued to play well. Defensively, we were solid. I think we had one error, and our pitching was strong. So if we can do that on a daily basis or game basis, then we can play with about anybody.
10: Fairfield will square off against Keokuk on the road tonight at 5:30 p.m. Wapello will play Danville at home tonight at 5 p.m. Washington will take on Fort Madison tonight at home with game one of the doubleheader at 5:30 p.m. New London will head the Lone Tree tonight at 5 p.m. Minneapolis will look to knock off Sigourney tomorrow, June 30th at 7:30 p.m. at home. And Central Lee will face off against Danville tomorrow at 6 p.m. Moving on to high school softball, Washington hosted their invitation over the weekend and swept the competition, beating Highland 9-2 and outslugging West Burlington Notre Dame 10-5. Colby Grinder crushed two home runs for 4 RBIs against the Huskies, while Keegan Coleman tabbed a double and 4 RBIs against the Falcons. The Demons will stay at home and welcome Fort Madison tonight at 5:30 p.m. for a doubleheader. West Burlington Notre Dame was also shut out by Assumption at the Washington Invitational 4-0. Madeline Thomas cracked a home run for 2 RBIs in the loss to the hosts. The Falcons will fly to Mount Pleasant tomorrow, June 30th, with first pitch at 7 p.m. Central Lee lost to Davenport North 9-5 and Williamsburg 8-0 at the Rick Doran Classic Saturday afternoon. Holy Trinity Catholic will face off against the Hawks at home at 7 p.m. tonight. Columbus struggled at a tournament hosted by Iowa Valley over the weekend, falling to the host 20-2 and losing to Montezuma 17-1. The Wildcats will hit the road to play Louisa Muscatine tonight at 5 p.m. for a doubleheader. Fairfield dropped both of their games over the weekend at the Clear Creek Amana tournament, losing to Solon 6-3 and Prairie 11-1. Ireland Cranston slashed a pair of doubles for an RBI in the losses. The Trojans will trial the Keokuk tonight for a doubleheader with game 1 at 5:30 p.m. Mount Pleasant will host Burlington tonight for a doubleheader with game 1 at 5:30 p.m. Waco will make the trip to Wapello tonight for a doubleheader with game 1 at 5 p.m. New London will try the Lone Tree tonight at 5 p.m. Van Buren County will tangle with Danville tonight at 5 p.m. at home. And Minneapolis will stay at home for a contest against Highland at 7 p.m. on Wednesday. Moving on to Mount Pleasant Cross Country, summer runs are underway for the Mount Pleasant Cross Country team. These runs are optional, but a great way to run with others and get in shape for the fall season. The runs are available to anyone entering 7th through 12th grades. Coaches may not be present in every run, as they're often led by upperclassmen. Tomorrow, the run will take place at Saunders Park by the swimming pool at 7 p.m., and Wednesdays will be high school speed day at 7 a.m. at Maple Leaf. The runs will continue through the middle of August until the Mount Pleasant Cross Country Camp. If you have any questions, you can contact Coach Lyle Murray at 319-850-0867. Moving on to the Prospect League, the Burlington Bees finished the weekend winless after losing to the Danville Dans and Clinton Lumber Kings by scores of 8-5. Tanner Reinerts and Rowan Bergeron each clawed home runs in the losing efforts. The Bees will make the trip to play the Illinois Valley Pistol Shrimp tomorrow, June 30th at 6:35 p.m. Along with beating the Bees, the Clinton Lumber Kings also picked up a win against the Alton River Dragons for their weekend slate. The Lumber Kings slugged 6 home runs over the pair of games, including a 2-run shot from Gavin Aubrey against the Bees. The Lumber Kings will host the Normal Corn Belters tomorrow at 6:30 p.m. And it's now time for this day in sports history. In 1897, the Chicago Colts established an MLB record for most runs scored in a game by one team as they mauled the Louisville Colonels 36-7. In 1957, the U.S. Open for women's golf, Betsy Rawls wins when apparent champion Jackie Pong at 298 is disqualified for signing an incorrect scorecard kept by playing partner Betty Jameson. And in 1986, Sparky Anderson is the first to win 600 games as a manager in both leagues. It's June 29th. I'm Slayton Swords. And that was the sports.
12: Here's your KILJ forecast for Southeast Iowa. Mainly clear skies tonight with lows around 76. Winds out of the south, 10 to 15 miles per hour. Mainly sunny skies again tomorrow. Highs around 94. Lows around 74 tomorrow night. Dry with temps a bit above average Wednesday and Thursday, and highs in the mid-90s. Looking further out, 92 Friday, 91 Saturday, and 87 on Sunday. I'm meteorologist Paul Frombly. Right now, it's 88 degrees.
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14: Hundreds of billions of your tax dollars gone, stolen by fraudsters in far-left-run cities. Washington looks the other way, and the mainstream media does too. These fraudsters are going after our most vulnerable. Programs meant for kids, veterans, and families who need help. Criminals game the system, while Washington elites and the media allow it to happen. But 24-year Army veteran Marionette Miller Meeks has had enough. Marionette is fighting back with tough legislation that will eliminate fraud, cut wasteful spending, and hold every single fraudster accountable, no matter who they are or where they live. Marionette knows how hard Iowa families work and sacrifice for what they have. Their money deserves to be protected. And yes, Marionette is standing up in Congress against these fraudsters. Congresswoman Marionette Miller Meeks, fighting to protect your hard-earned dollars. 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

0: Here's your KILJ forecast for Southeast Iowa. Lows around 76 tonight under mainly clear skies. Winds out of the south, 10 to 15 miles per hour. Highs level off around 94 tomorrow, mainly clear. Clear skies tomorrow night, 74. Dry with temps above average Wednesday and Thursday and highs in the mid-90s. A peek at the extended shows, 92 Friday, 91 Saturday, and 87 on Sunday. I'm meteorologist Paul Trombley. Currently, it's 88 degrees.
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2: Homes built before 1978 likely contain lead-based paint, and that could pose a serious health risk to your family. 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Lead can slow growth and development in children, cause behavioral and concentration issues, and in large amounts can even be fatal. Young children are especially vulnerable because lead paint can chip, peel, and create dust that gets on their hands and in their mouth. Lead paint also has a sweet taste, making children more likely to chew on painted surfaces like windowsills and trim. The Southeast Iowa Regional Planning Commission's Lead Hazard Reduction Program helps eligible homeowners, renters, and landlords in Des Moines, Henry, Lee, and Loisa counties identify and remove lead hazards safely from homes where children live and visit. The program offers free lead inspections, pays to remove hazardous lead paint and dust, and even pays to replace old windows painted with lead. You may qualify if a child age 5 or younger or a pregnant woman lives in or regularly visits the home and income guidelines are met. To learn more about protecting your family from lead exposure and to see if you qualify, call 319-753-5107. That's the Southeast Iowa Regional Planning Commission at 319-753-5107.
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4: Lows dip down to about 76 tonight under mainly clear skies. Winds out of the south, 10 to 15 miles per hour. 94 tomorrow. Lows dip down to about 74 tomorrow night. Clear skies. I'm meteorologist Paul Frombly. Right now, it's 88 degrees.
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0: Oh,

Lows dip down to about 76 tonight under mainly clear skies. Winds out of the south, 10 to 15 miles per hour. Highs around 94 tomorrow, mainly sunny skies. Lows around 74 tomorrow night. I'm meteorologist Paul Frombly. Currently 88.

0: Pleasantly Patriotics coming up this Friday, July 3rd in Mount Pleasant. All you got to do is go to downtown Mount Pleasant. At 4:30 p.m., you're going to see the time capsule reveal. And from 5 to 9, it's Music on Main. 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
2: The Supreme Court has ruled in favor of counting mail-in ballots postmarked by Election Day that are received after an election ends. It was a 5-4 decision today. The ruling set a Mississippi law that allows mail-in ballots to be counted if they're postmarked by and received within 5 days of Election Day is not preempted by federal Election Day statutes. The law in Mississippi had been challenged by the Republican National Committee. The justices also rejected President Trump's bid to overturn his guilty verdict in the federal civil case brought by writer E. Jean Carroll.
3: Monday's ruling means the verdict that Trump defamed and sexually abused Carroll will stand. So he'll have to pay the New York writer the $5 million she was awarded in a civil judgment. Carroll filed her lawsuit in 2019, claiming Trump sexually assaulted her in a Manhattan dressing room back in the 1990s. Trump has always denied it, and his lawyers claim Carroll waited until he became president to file suit to maximize political injury to him and to profit for herself. I'm Sarah Lee Kessler.
2: And Tuesday is set to be another blockbuster day for the High Court, including rulings on two high-profile cases, birthright citizenship and transgender athlete bans. President Trump says the U.S. and Iran will renew peace talks as both sides appear to step back from waves of attacks. Trump posting on social media today that Iran requested the talks, which he says will take place Tuesday in Qatar. Over the weekend, Iran had targeted U.S. allies across the Persian Gulf and again claimed it had control over the Strait of Hormuz. Wall Street closed the day higher, with the Dow Jones Industrial Average finishing above 52,000 for the first time ever. A tech rebound, along with a pause in hostilities between the U.S. and Iran, boosted stocks to start the holiday shortened trading week. At the closing bell, the Dow had gained 306 points. The S&P 500 gained 86 points. The Nasdaq climbed by 522 points. I'm Scott Carr. In a move, he says, to eliminate political agendas, the Texas governor, Republican Greg Abbott, is ordering all cities statewide to scrub any drawings of rainbows off of all crosswalks and murals. The Texas Department of Transportation is now ordering such decorative pavement markings gone by the end of July. Any cities that refuse risk losing state and federal road funding. Some Texas officials argue the rainbows distract drivers and are forcing cities like Austin and Dallas to erase their displays or move the artwork onto local sidewalks and private property. In L.A.'s Boyle Heights neighborhood, cleanup efforts continue after the massive fire at a cold food storage warehouse. But the cleanup's been handed over to the operator of the Lineage facility by the L.A. Fire Department, and many of those living in the area say a real cleaning of the facility is badly needed and quickly.
4: It's been horrible. You know, I feel like I'm going to move out from this area, go take a vacation somewhere.
2: The warehouse contained 85 million pounds of now rotting meat, poultry, seafood, and bread. That's caused a stench, making many in the area unhappy.
4: It's hard to sleep. We wake up with a headache, something like you have something on your chest. It's like plastic, like you feel like you're not breathing oxygen. I'm concerned about what's coming next, because this has to be cleaned up. It's not supposed to stay like that.
2: The company's hired a restoration service for the cleanup, but they haven't given any cleanup timeline. New polling shows there's bipartisan support among most Americans for tighter regulations on the use of AI. An Artificial Intelligence Policy Institute poll shows 68% of respondents saying they would be in favor of the government making a formal review process for the most advanced AI models before they can be widely released. Along party lines, that included 64% of Republicans, 76% of Democrats, and 63% of independents. This as efforts ramp up in some states and localities to restrict data center construction. I'm Scott Carr.
5: Radio Iowa. I'm Dar Danielson. FBI Director Kash Patel was in Iowa today. Attorney General Brenna Byrd says One thing they discussed was recovering money from overseas scammers, but she says while they've been able to locate transnational groups, getting the money back has been a challenge.
6: We were talking about ways that we could work together, follow those cases, follow those threads, and try to get the money back.
5: The FBI director did not speak with Iowa reporters after the meeting. 96 Iowa counties are under extreme heat warning that runs through 9 o'clock tomorrow night. The other three counties in far northwest Iowa are under heat advisory. Heat indices have been in the triple digits most of the day. The group FindJody.com held a memorial ceremony this weekend in Mason City to mark the 31st anniversary of the disappearance of Jody Huizentrout, who had been working at KIMT-TV. Group member Caroline Lowe says it's time for somebody to step forward to solve the case.
7: Who has carried the information since June 27th, 1995.
5: Radio Iowa. I'm Dar Danielson.
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8: Landis and Talus Ag recently announced that they have successfully commenced commercial green ammonia production with the first and only modular systems in North America. In a time when import tariffs are likely to disrupt fertilizer supply chains, having locally produced ammonia could prove vital to keeping input costs down. Hiro Iwanaga, founder and CEO of Talus Ag, said their deployable systems will ensure cost-competitive, reliable, and sustainable fertilizer for farmers.
10: You know, we're really grateful to our launch partner, Landis, as we start to deploy these modular green ammonia systems across the Corn Belt. But as you said, we commissioned our system just a couple months ago here. Our system is in commercial production now. We're focused on the low-cost, local production of ammonia and all the benefits that come along with that.
8: On top of producing sustainable green ammonia, Iwanaga said one of the main benefits of their deployable systems is that they are small and easy to use.
10: Our green ammonia systems can be really small, and so it allows us to deliver these systems either at a big Landis distribution site. In some of these cases, we can deliver them on farm. So a farm could be completely cut off from the broader nitrogen fertilizer chain and say, I have an on-site ammonia system, on-site ammonia storage, and we're excited about that possibility. But when we focus on it now, it's we can produce ammonia locally and cost competitively.
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0: Summer has finally arrived, and it's not pulling punches. It's a sweltering night in southeast Iowa. What more could you ask for? We're playing two here from Maple Leaf. It's your Mount Pleasant Panthers welcoming the Burlington Greyhounds. Good evening, everyone, and thank you for tuning in to KILJ 105.5 from KILJ.com. I'm Slayton Swords. Back at the station, it's Sam LeSueur. He's doing the heavy lifting tonight to make sure that we sound great over the air. Appreciate his time. Appreciate all of you for tuning in. We appreciate our sponsors as well, as this is the Hagee Insurance pregame show. Coming up, we'll talk about the matchup between these two conference foes and how everything could be in a flux after tonight, depending on who's able to come up with how many wins, or if they end up splitting even. It could be an interesting end to the Southeast Conference season, and what would be a miraculous season for Mount Pleasant in terms of expectations being met, and at that point, surmounted. We'll also talk about what's going on this season. Burlington off to a tremendous start and trying to this time finish out the season a little better than they did in 2023. Mount Pleasant, on the other hand, like I said, surmounting expectations. It was a poor start to the week last week. Well, the Panthers do their best when there's a bit of adversity. We'll talk about how they finished out last week. And we'll have a game tonight. In fact, we'll have two. We'll have the starting lineups. We'll have a pitching duel coming up here in just a bit for our Hague Insurance pregame show. And I promise we'll have first pitch just around 5:30 p.m., so make sure you stay tuned. The KILJ, 105.5 FM, KILJ.com. I'm Slayton Swords back at the station. Sam Lesueur, he's doing the heavy lifting tonight to make sure that we sound great over the air. Appreciate his time. Appreciate all of you for tuning in. Appreciate our sponsors as well. 91 degrees, that sun shining, that wind whipping. It's sweltering here in southeast Iowa. What more could you ask for a rivalry contest as you're listening to Panther Baseball.
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0: On a night that feels like grandma made cookies, but let the oven on. It's getting steamy here in southeast Iowa. Summer in full effect. It's about time. We've been hanging out in the low to high 70s, or I should say low 80s, mid 70s for the last couple of weeks. And here we are. Don't worry, we'll be back in the mid 80s next week, but we'll have to get through this extreme heat advisory throughout the entirety of this week. So welcome to the month of July. We'll be there in just a couple of days. But first, we got to get through a doubleheader here from Maple Leaf. Maple Leaf Athletic Complex welcoming the Burlington Greyhounds here tonight. Your Mount Pleasant Panthers trying to get a sweep of the Greyhounds. They got three contests, one to make up from earlier in the year. This doubleheader was scheduled for today, and it will be played today, no matter what, no matter how hot it gets, 91 degrees, heat indices in the mid-hundreds. And that wind certainly blowing in from the south just to add a little bit of heat to everything, even with a little bit of reprieve from the wind. Umpires coming in from left field. They've just made it inside the infield. They're going to be ready to talk to the two coaches here tonight. You got Griffin Dean for Burlington and of course, Brent Broeker, who's now sitting at win number 403 after claiming 400 in Minneapolis. There's going to be a little bit of continuation from that game in terms of who's going to be pitching tonight for the Panthers. We'll get to that in just a minute. Here we are in the Hague Insurance pregame show, the final SEC doubleheader contest of the 2026 season for Mount Pleasant and Burlington. Both teams have plenty on the line with four games remaining. The Greyhounds were in a similar spot last year when these two faced off, and with a chance to reclaim the SEC title, the Panthers were able to split the night and come away with an 11-7 victory. Because of that loss, Burlington had a winner-takes-all throwdown with Fairfield last year that saw the Trojans rally late and rip the banner away from Burlington. The last 3 years have symbolized this strain for Burlington. an inability to claim back the conference, or the Panthers splitting the last six games. While a 3-3 record doesn't appear to be something to sniff at, Mount Pleasant's 9-7 victory in 2023 marked the end of a 22-game winning streak that went back to July 14, 2009 for the Greyhounds. This is a series that Burlington has dominated, taking 14 of their 25 wins against Mount Pleasant by 8 runs or more. And looking at the changing tide, Mount Pleasant has been able to score quickly and often against the Greyhounds. In their last 10 games, Mount Pleasant 3-1 when leading after 3 innings, and a paltry 0-6 when tied or trailing after 3 innings. Both were experienced last season in their 3 games. Going back to Game 1, Burlington got out to a 5-3 lead after the first. It was tied at 6 after 2. It was tied at 8 after 3. Then in the fifth inning, Burlington was able to add 4 runs. Nothing more was scored, a 12-8 final. For Mount Pleasant in terms of returners, Grayson Lowry went 2-for-3, a double, 2 RBIs in Game 1. Jones also had a double. He went 2-for-4. As a team, they worked 4 walks. They struck out just twice and had 6 errors. Jameson Rich and Lowry both pitched in the game. For Burlington, you had DeAndre Taylor go 1-for-5 with an RBI. Michael Konzopoulos went 2-for-4 with an RBI. We'll say that name about 5 different ways by the end of tonight. Caden Zog went 2-for-3 with an RBI. Austin Donahoe went 2-for-4, a double, 3 RBIs. Guernsey 1-for-2 with an RBI. Krieger 1-for-4 with an RBI. The team went 3-for-4 stealing. They had 8 walks, a strikeout, 2 errors. Caden Schroeder, who was their ace last year, is their ace this year. 2 innings pitch, 8 hits, 8 runs, 5 earned, 2 walks, 1 strikeout. And a name we'll be familiar with by the end of tonight, Donahoe. He threw 5 innings, 1 strikeout, allowed just 2 hits, and walked 1. He shut down the Panthers after Schroeder's tough start. Game 2, it was an 8-1 lead for Burlington after the third inning. They added a couple more runs in the fourth. Mount Pleasant added a run in the fifth, the final 13-2. Lowry was 0-for-2 with a walk. Jones 0-for-1 with a walk. The team overall 2-for-16 at the plate, 7 walks, 2 strikeouts, 2 errors. Well, not a whole lot was going on for Burlington. Zog led the way, 2-for-3, a double, and 3 RBIs. Donahoe even went 1-for-2 with an RBI. As a team, they had 3 walks, 1 strikeout, as Ian Mason got the win on the mound. Game 3 was Mount Pleasant's chance to take it all. Tied at 1 after 1, tied at 2 after 2. Then Mount Pleasant was able to come away with a whole bunch of runs in the third. They both came up with crooked numbers, but it was the Panthers that led 7-6. Mount Pleasant added 2. Burlington responded with 1. Panthers added 2 more in the 6th, the final 11-7. Lowry went 1-for-4 RBI. He also threw 3 2/3 innings. 3 hits allowed, 1 run, none earned, 5 walks, 2 strikeouts. Jones, 2-for-3, 3 RBIs and a walk. As a team, they had 6 walks, 4 strikeouts, 4 errors. In that final game, number 3, it was Burlington who had a whole bunch of hits from Taylor. Cansevalos, he had an RBI. Donahoe threw 3 innings, allowed just 1 hit, 2 earned, 2 walks. He also went 1-for-3 at the plate with a double and RBI. Guernsey 0-for-2. Schroeder went 1-for-2 with an RBI. So that's how the 3 games played out last year and how Burlington watched it all fall apart. And it was one of those matchups where it was the single game that played first and then you had the doubleheader later in the season, much like it was supposed to be this year, but a thunderstorm ended up getting that single game postponed. They'll be playing on the 7th against one another, so that will be the final conference game of the slate. As right now, both teams being introduced, Burlington standing on the first base side. Right along the line, they're going to be wearing the gray jerseys, gray pants with the purple numbers and the white trim. Mount Pleasant's going to be wearing the gray pants with the gold trim, gold jerseys, and maroon numbers and the maroon caps. Burlington's going to be batting first as the away team. Mount Pleasant, it's going to be Alec Barton on the mound. His battery mate will be Grayson Walker. We'll get through the rest of defensive formations when we're through with the national anthem. We are celebrating 250 years this upcoming Saturday, so it's time for our national anthem.

0: And that was our national anthem. Big thank you to all our veterans out there, past, present, and future, for protecting the freedom we too often take for granted. Again, thank you all our veterans out there. Getting ready to play two here tonight for Maple Leaf. Panthers hosting the Greyhounds. Mount Pleasant, 12-10 on the season, 7-4 in the SEC. They sit tied at third with Washington. Burlington, 17-6. They're 9-2 in the conference. They sit in first place. We'll talk about what this could all mean in the SEC picture, most likely a little bit after game one, hanging in the game two, or midway through game two, after we get to find out what's happening after tonight's game one, and then also what's going on all around Southeast Iowa, as you've got Fairfield taking on Keokuk down in Keokuk, and then you've got Fort Madison against Washington in Washington. Alec Barton's on the mound tonight for the Panthers. His battery mate, Grayson Walker, going around the infield. At the hot corner, it's Grayson Lowry. At short, Tate George. At second, Ethan Peck. At first, it's Caden Shod. Left to right, Griffin Jones, Caden Beavers. And right field, it is Ryan Helling. Leading off for the Greyhounds is going to be number one, DeAndre Taylor. Right behind him, number two, Cohen Schroeder. Number eight, Michael Katsopoulos. He's going to be batting third. Number 10, Kaden Zong. He's batting cleanup. Number 22, Austin Donahoe, batting fifth. Number 11, Brody Guernsey. He's going to be batting six, seven, eight, nine. Goes Noah Krieger. Or number seven, number nine, Cole Lair. And number 23, CJ Chandler.
1: We got the Greyhounds.
0: That's the starting.
1: DeAndre Taylor.
0: Defensive positioning for the Panthers. And that's the starting lineup. And the batting order for Burlington, they do have a flex here tonight, as Chandler will be the designated hitter. We'll get to that when we get to the bottom of the first. Barton's first pitch of the night inside doesn't break, and it's Taylor getting hit by a pitch on the first throw of the evening. So he'll get the tank first base.
1: Not batting for Burlington.
0: Alec Barton had a nice game against Minneapolis to capture Brent Broeker, his 400th career win, pitched all seven innings, struck out four, walked four, allowed six hits. No one scored. It took Minneapolis several innings just to get someone all the way to third. Hit on the ground right side, off the end of the bat, Peck charging in on it, lets it roll to him. Schroeder's fast, Peck is quicker, and he's going to be out at first. One away, Taylor does move over to second base. 4-3, fielder's choice, one away, top one.
1: Next up for the Greyhounds.
0: Good evening, everyone. Thank you for tuning in. 91 degrees here in Mount Pleasant. Sun's going to be dodging the clouds here this evening. Hopefully the clouds win out, especially for the spectators here. Got your sunscreen, get your water, whatever needs you need for hydration. Might even need a popsicle by the end of tonight. Swing at the first one, and this will see its way in the left field off the bat of Katsopoulos, so he will single. Right now, we've gone perfect with the pattern of Katsopoulos or Katsopoulos. We'll try and pick one by the end of tonight. But so far, we've seen action on the first three pitches. A hit by pitch, a fielder's choice, and now a single puts runners on the corners. We haven't really had a chance to talk about any of these batters. They've been moving along. Caden Zong steps up with an early RBI opportunity. Top of the first, one away. Right now, Grayson Lowry playing in on the grass at third base. Shod right where grass meets dirt. While Peck and George, double play depth. Barton goes low in the dirt for ball one. That's the first pitch tonight that we haven't seen anything done with it. That one again bounces in the dirt. Nice block by Walker. He's going to have a very important job tonight of just staying focused through the heat and everything that comes with a baseball game. He will not be batting in game number one. He'll be hit four, so he'll get a break in the dugout after the tops of the innings. Trying to hit that outside corner. This one will skip away from Walker to the backstop, and this will score our first run of the game. Taylor hit by a pitch, makes it all the way around, and Katsopoulos will be standing at second. For Taylor, that is his 14th run scored this season. On base of 500, so he does a good job presenting opportunities for Burlington. Caden Zog looking at a 3-0 count. Barton delivers, and it's low, and this will walk him. He had a couple of miscues against Minneapolis, walking that bottom of the order.
1: Next up for the Greyhounds is pitcher number 22, Austin Donahoe.
0: There was one point in the game where Broeker actually went out to talk to him and asked him, well, are you afraid of the number 8 hitter? And Burton says, yeah, he's huge. Well, he was a first-team all-district offensive lineman for Minneapolis. Parker Lang. Then he walked the number 9 hitter, and Coach Broeker again asked him, well, are you afraid of the number 9 hitter then? That resulted in a chuckle. 2-0 now, the start off on the lefty, Austin Donahoe, who's going to be going against Barton on the mound. It's been 6 straight balls from Barton, and he's also whacked a kid at this point. 1-0, Burlington in the lead. There is one away. Coach Broeker made sure to let me know before that Minneapolis game that KILJ was 0-for covering baseball games. He says, you've earned at least one game. We're playing 2 here tonight. Donahoe this year batting .279 with a .414 on base. That's what Burlington does. They get on base. .444 as a team. Think Mount Pleasant's doing well. Burlington's doing better. This one's going to go up and over the head of Ryan Helling in the right field. It's going to skip all the way to the wall. He's jogging out to it. One run is Lee's going to score. Going around third and coming home as well is Zog. And standing at third base, helping his own cause, is Donahoe by the time the ball gets into the infield. A 2-RBI triple, and Burlington's come out punching. They waited a long time to finally get here to Mount Pleasant. The varsity team did. Got here around 4:50 or so. And courtesy running for Burlington is going to be number 15, John Phillips, the senior. So he'll try and score an easy run here with Brody Guernsey due up. For Donahoe, not much of a slugger, .382. And it's his second triple of the year, and now he's got 16 RBIs. Barton didn't have many opportunities before that Minneapolis start. Threw just 3 innings before that. Allowed just 6 hits on the night. Walked 5 on the season, 8 strikeouts, an ERA of 0, and a whip hovering around 1. Tonight's been a different story so far, as the righty, Guernsey, with a runner on third, has a 1-0 count. Barton's been a bit wild, and he'll bounce this one in the dirt as well. It's 2-0. One out, top of the first. Mount Pleasant.

0: 2-1, one away. Top first, runner on third after the stand-up triple by Donahoe, who gave it a charge to the right. And a breaking ball doesn't break. This will send Guernsey the first. It's the second hit batter of the first inning. And you got to wonder when Coach Broeker might make his move out to the mound.
1: Next up, Burlington
0: to talk to the junior.
1: Seven, Noah Krieger.
0: Noah Krieger will come in with runners on the corners. See what strategy Coach Dean would like to use here. Could possibly put down the bunt. Try a squeeze play at home. Or at least move the runner to the second. Of course, up 3-0. You don't necessarily need that run to score. At least put two in scoring position that badly. 1-0 inside on Krieger. Noah Krieger, a senior. Decent amount of seniors on Burlington. Looks at another ball. 347, 484 on base, 367 slugging. Not much of a slugging team, Burlington. 406 on the year. Krieger with 17 RBIs. Just one extra base hit. Runners on the corners. Guernsey at first, at third. It's Phillips running for Donahoe, taking off for second base. The throw down is going to be caught by George. He'll come back home. Unable to put the tag on in time, though. Phillips will score. So a stolen base for Guernsey, as there was no tag applied by George. He fired it back home. And ends up being just a bit late, and it's 4-0. Burlington still with a runner in scoring position, and it was a ball to Krieger just to put the exclamation mark on top of that play for the Panthers defensively. It's windy here in southeast Iowa. 17-mile-per-hour winds from the south. Gust up to 24 miles an hour, and that one's a strike call on 3-0. Green light most likely for Krieger, a 3-1 count. 3-1, have some fun, is usually the saying behind it. He'll swing at it. Pop it back off the cage, and it's 3-2. Full count. One away. Top of the first, and it's a 4-0 lead for Burlington. It was second team last year in the conference for baseball. Second team in 2024 as well. And Krieger's going to walk just a bit tall. So far tonight, we've had a hit by pitch. We've had a walk. We've had a hit by pitch, and we've had a walk. And that will result in a saunter from Coach Broeker out to the mound to talk things over with Alec Barton, who pitched so magnificently against Minneapolis. Panthers have had a way of responding to adversity this season. After a sweep at the hands of Fairfield to start June, the Panthers won 6 of their next 8, averaging nearly 9 runs per game, allowing just 5.6 runs during that span. Then a trip to Washington spoiled what should have been a special day for Coach Broeker and the Panthers. Instead, a 4-run seventh inning in game number one was followed by an 8-7 loss in extras. While Mount Pleasant saw game two get out of hand quickly and a 14-0 shellacking that nearly ended in a Mount Pleasant historic comeback, but a 14-9 final in favor of the Demons. Coach gave his team the next day off to reevaluate their goals. Their response, a 4-0 gem by Barton versus Minneapolis. A 3-game sweep over Keokuk. They won 10-2, 8-4 at Joyce Park, then 7-6 here in Maple Leaf the next day. Despite the lack of consistency on the mound, Mount Pleasant has managed to shrink their team ERA from a +9 early in the season to a 5.82. Bunt right back at the middle, rolls up on Barton. He fires it over the third, and Lowry with the stretch, able to get out number two. Heads-up play by the man on the mound. 1-5, a weird one, but two away. So Guernsey will head back to the dugout. Lair will stand on first after reaching on the fielder's choice. He'll have a courtesy runner, and it looks like it's going to be number one. It wouldn't be number one. Maybe number four. That's a usual guy that they bring in there.
1: Now batting is DH number 23, C.J. Chandler.
0: If it's number four, it's Radek Pozlowski, as this will be around the horn for Burlington. Their number nine hitter, C.J. Chandler, who's top 10 in the entire state in hit by pitches. He's been whacked in.

0: 18 times. He's had himself a nice season for the Greyhounds as he's looking at a 1-1 count now after taking strike one. Lowry playing in on the grass. Runners on first and second. C.J. Chandler batting .320 with a .553 on base and a .520 slugging. So he's got some pop to his bat. Four doubles, three triples, and he'll line this one in the left field, and it's going to skip past Jones. No, he's able to save it right before the wall. Throws it into Lowry. Relay home just a tad late. And sliding in safely will be Krieger. I think Jones tried to put on a little acting to see if he could get Krieger to take off for home, and he did. Unfortunately, the throw just late.
1: Back to the top of the Greyhounds.
0: And now the Greyhounds are banging around after the RBI single by C.J. Chandler. Luckily for the Panthers, C.J. Chandler's got someone in front of him. He's been a menace on the base path this year. Breaking ball, slapped opposite field in front of Howling. One hopper to him. He'll chuck it all the way in. Offline throw. Walker trying to sprint in the home. Makes contact, but just late. Scoring is number four, Pazlowski for Allaire. Chandler is able to move to third. And it's an RBI single for Taylor. And the lead now extends to six for Burlington.
1: Next up for Burlington.
0: Last year it was much of the same between these two teams. We talked about it beforehand. In game number one, it was 5-3 after the first inning. Heck, it got to 8-8 by the third. And we'll have another hit batter in the first. It's Schroeder who will take his base on the sprint down. That's the third hit batter of the night for Barton. And with this humidity, you got to wonder, what's it like trying to grip the baseballs? Especially with Barton being mainly a breaking ball pitcher. Breaking ball pitcher, you entirely depend on your grip on the ball. And when you don't have that, it's hard to get anything to break. And that was a breaking ball that just never broke. Barton not going to zoom it past you. He wants to hit his spots. That one doesn't hit its spot. In fact, rolls in the dirt 1-0. Burlington scored 8 in the third inning in game number 2. And in game number 3, it was 7-6 by the third inning. Even the JV game today, the final 15-13. This one's going to bleed in the right field. Opposite field hit for number 8. Gonzopoulos scoring is number 23. Chandler sliding head first as well as Taylor. And the Greyhounds keep moving along the base path and extend the lead to 8 off the RBI single by Gonzopoulos. He moved on the throw.
1: Now batting for the Greyhounds is right fielder number 10.
0: Schroeder got all the way to third. Only two guys did not score so far. And that's Schroeder and Guernsey. Caden Zog, the cleanup hitter, back around. Gives chase to the first one, unable to catch up. It's 0-1. Top of the first, Greyhounds up 8-0. And this heat already looks to be fatiguing Mount Pleasant. This has been a long first inning for them. Seeing in 91-degree temperatures, that wind trying to help out, but really just bringing more heat along with it. Sun shining high up in this southeast Iowa sky. Rebounding off the gold of the Panther jerseys. 0-2 here on Zong after swinging through the breaking ball. The 0-2 pitch can't find its spot. Gets past Walker. Slips and slides. Can't get the throw back in. And it's 9-0 Burlington as Schroeder now scores. And Cantavalos now stands at third. 1-2 the new count. Coming into tonight, Mount Pleasant trying to chase after the SEC banner, and now we'll have a bonk, and Burlington has made it a 10-piece top of the first. And for the first time since this game has started, the bases are empty. 10-0, Burlington in the lead. A light tap for the Georgia short. The throw in time, and that will end the top of the first. Greyhounds strike for 10. Panthers going to try and respond after being shell-shocked by the Greyhound bats. 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This is Panther Baseball.
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0: The last three scores in this series, 11-7, 13-2, 12-8. Could be looking at a lot of runs before the end of this one. Well, Burlington certainly made sure of that, scoring 10 in the top of the first. Austin Donahoe, who's had Mount Pleasant's number the last, at least last year, is on the mound to start tonight, and he's got some nice numbers on the season. We'll get to those in just a bit. Leading off for your Panthers, though, is going to be number 19, Caden Beavers. Number 2, Grayson Lowry. He's on deck in the holes. Number 20, Caden Shaw. Cleaning up, number 22, Ryan Helling. Jameson Rich, the designated hitter tonight for Grayson Walker, wearing number 25, batting fifth. Number 6 in the order, number 7 on the jersey, Alec Barton. Number 16, Ethan Peck. Number 3, Griffin Jones. Those are 7, 8, and 9 will be number 1, Tayton George. Beavers, the leadoff. He's going to be joining the Iowa National Guard for Army at the end of the summer as he takes strike 1. Beavers so far this year, didn't get much playing time last year, but he's countered that with a nice senior year here. 279, 385, 302, that slash line. 6 RBIs on the year. He's going to try and lead off here and get the Panthers a run. Lifts this one high into the sky. Right field, right along the foul line. Ranging over, making the catch is Zong for out number 1. Nice drive from Beavers. Just couldn't find any grass. Lowry up the bat now.
1: Next up for the Panthers.
0: We'll get through the Greyhound defense. So you got Donahoe on the mound. His battery made his lair. At the hot corner, it's Krieger. At short, it's Cancevalos. Second, Taylor. First, Guernsey. Left to right, Mason McCassin. He is our flex tonight. And Cohen Schroeder's out in center. Zogs in right. Strike 1 on Lowry. Donahoe, a lefty, tries breaking ball. Goes 1-1. Donahoe on the year is 2-3 in 5 starts. Opponent batting average of .272 in 26 innings pitched. Donahoe trying to find that outside corner. Low, it's 2-1. 31 hits allowed, 20 runs, only 11 earned. 8 walks, 1 hit batter. 19 strikeouts, a .289 ERA, a .146 whip. You'd expect a winning record with a .289 ERA at the high school level. Nevertheless, 2-3. His offense certainly helping him out in the top of the first. As Lowry hits that one the Palm Avenue, and it's 2-2. One away, bottom one. 10-0, Burlington in the lead. That one slid nearly to the foot of Lowry as he was able to hot step it away. With how hot it is outside, excessive heat warning, you might be feeling like you're walking on hot coals. Payoff pitch from Donahoe will touch dirt, and walking is Lowry. Lowry was cold to start off the year at the plate. He's starting to warm up a tad as he walked once in game number 3 against Keokuk, that 7-6 win. closer than what it sounds. Mount Pleasant was able to build a nice lead for themselves. They nearly gave it away late in the game as Keokuk scored 2 in the 6th. Panthers were able to shut it down. This one's going to hop high off the cage behind Lair as Donahoe tried fastball low corner on the lefty, but it got away from Lair. And taking off and stealing second is Lowry. Panthers were running wild against the Chiefs. And games 1 and 2, at least, they were 7 of 8 in both games, giving 14 of 16 bags. 65 steals this year as a team. Compare that to 40 last year. Still got a couple games to go. Shot gives chase to that one, lifts it to left field, ranging underneath it and making the catch is McCassin for out number 2. Caden Shad's bat has gone quiet. Feels like since Davis County.
1: Next up for the Panthers is right fielder number 22, Ryan Helling.
0: A healthy 300 batting average. Quiet is relative. Ryan Helling steps up to the plate. He's an on-base machine. Ryan Helling batting 225 in the year, yet on base 530. As Helling off the handle of the bat, jam shot down the first base line, glove by Guernsey. He will snuff it out at first himself, and that will end the first inning. Panthers able to get a base runner on via walk. Can't do anything with it. You're listening to KILJ Panther Baseball.
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0: Burlington batted around in the top of the first, ordered a 10-piece out of it. 10-0 the lead for the Greyhounds here from Maple Leaf. Alec Barton's still on the mound at this point. He's got to try and work his way out of this adversity, keep it a 10-run game, so that way the Panthers have an opportunity to try and come back. But the doubleheader has proven tough for Mount Pleasant this year in terms of allowing runs. They allowed Fairfield score a combined 30 runs in the two games, and then Washington scored 8 and then 14 in that game number 2 just last Monday. Austin Donahoe helped himself out. Triple, 2 RBIs. His courtesy runner later scored. Barton delivers first pitch, breaking ball. Donahoe out in front, 0-1. He's a John Wood Community College commit for baseball. Played for the Rawling Tigers 17U national team. Donahoe, the lefty, 0-1 count against him. Hits this one in the left center and ranging underneath it. No, it's going to fall in front of Griffin Jones. Just died on him. And it's a leadoff single for Donahoe. It's going to be an evening where routine pop flies are going to turn into bloop singles. That's how that hit certainly felt. Donahoe able to muscle that one out. Greyhounds 17-6 on the year, 9-2 in the SEC. They put themselves in a tremendous position to win the conference for the first time since 2023. This 1-on-1 hopper in front of Walker, he blocks it, and that will keep the courtesy runner and John Phillips at bay at first. The righty, Guernsey, he was hit by a pitch the first time around. Him and two others. Barton tries to go inside, glances the dirt, it's 2-0. They're getting it done both at the plate and on the mound. Just one of the top three teams in Class 3A that have a sub 2.5 ERA and a batting average hovering above 300 as a team. And that one will hit Guernsey again. He's going to have two bruises by the end of tonight at the very least. And now it's runners on first and second. Top of the second. No outs. As Noah Krieger will step into the right-hand batter's box. Talked about him. Two-time second teamer.
1: Next up for Burlington is third baseman.
0: For the Greyhounds on the baseball diamond. They've actually played some of those top three teams in Class 3A. Waverly Shell Rock being one of them. They actually beat Class 3A's number two, Marion. That was a close game, and they've played Marion close over the last couple of years. Finally managed to beat them. Then they hung tough against number nine, Waverly Shell Rock, in a 6-4 final. And defeated Clear Creek Cabana for the first time in the Bound Era for their senior night this past Thursday. A 6-5 win for the Greyhounds. And we'll talk about how important those clutch wins are for Burlington in terms of the past couple of years. At the same time, there are two black eyes on the record. A 7-1 loss to Fairfield. 9-5 loss against Washington. Washington's been the surprise team thus far, the hottest team in Southeast Iowa. Strike makes it a 2-1 call on Krieger. 10-0, Burlington in lead with runners on first and second. At second, it's John Phillips running for Donahoe after he had the leadoff single. And Guernsey, for the second time tonight, dealing with a bruise, and we'll have another balk for Barton. That's his second balk of the evening. This is a game that's going to be not only about X's and O's on the baseball diamond, but also about focus and that determination, the fortitude to get through a game where you're dealing with triple digits in terms of a heat index. 3-1, that one just outside, as the Panthers have marched their way into the grass, trying to save a run possibly being scored if it's hit on the ground. Krieger does hit it on the ground, pulls it, but just fouls. Lowry went backhand. Keeping everyone on their base. Phillips at third. Guernsey at second. Three balls, two strikes to count on Krieger. Krieger last year for Burlington batted just 211. He'll hit this one on the ground and pass the outstretched glove of George in the left field. One run scores in Phillips. Guernsey's going to be held up at third. It's an RBI single for Krieger. And everyone's adding on to their stat line here through the first inning in plus. Guernsey's now at third. Krieger stands at first, so keeping the runners on the corners as Cole Lair, who put down the sacrifice bunt, stepping up. Cole Lair, a senior, 286 on the air with 21 RBIs and the lone home run of the season for Burlington. And he's going to wear that one. Second hit by pitch of the inning for Barton. And now the bases are going to be juiced for C.J. Chandler. Alec Barton, who had been perfect through 10 innings coming into tonight, dealing with a whole lot of trouble. His team down 11-0, and he has plucked five so far. C.J. Chandler, we mentioned, he's got some pop to his bat. Four doubles, three triples. He singled his first time. He was honorable mention on the basketball team. Off the end of the bat, a tapper, the shot. He'll go home for the forced, and there's one away in the top of the second. Heads up play by the sophomore at first. 3-2, fielder's choice puts Chandler at first. Lair moves over the second, although running for him is Pezlowski. Not scoring on the play, but it was Guernsey who was caught out at home, and moving over the third is Krieger. Back to the top of the order, and DeAndre Taylor, who's 1-for-1. He's been up twice. He was hit by a pitch, RBI single his second time up. Swings wildly at that one. Does a whole pirouette out of it as Barton got him on the breaking ball. Taylor this year batting 410. Three triples, a double, 10 RBIs. On base of 500. He's walked six times. He's been hit three times. Ducks on the pond for the Greyhounds, up 11-0. Breaking ball doesn't break in enough, and it's an even count. One ball, one strike. For Burlington, that's 7-1 loss and 9-5 loss to Fairfield and Washington, respectively, as Taylor tried to dig that one out, unable to do so, 1-2. Both games saw the Greyhounds allow chunk runs. What does that mean? Fairfield put up three in the top of the first. Demons accrued seven runs between the fifth and sixth innings. If Mount Pleasant wants a chance to win, it's going to be in the chunk inning department, as Taylor just got a piece of that one to foul it away. One ball, two strikes. So far, Burlington, unfortunately, has shown more trouble in game number one than game number two of a doubleheader. Well, here they are, bases loaded, up 11-0 in the top of the second. If you're looking for keys to the game, Burlington suffers from one bad inning. Six of the 14 innings opponents have scored on, and their losses, their opponents have scored at least three runs. So that's what I mean by chunk scoring. That one's high and tight, a how you do pitch, it's 2-2. Defensively, it was to attack the zone. They're patient. Well, Burlington has responded by swinging at just about every pitch in the zone, as Taylor pushes that one left side. George with the backhand goes to second for the force. And there's two away now, as Krieger will score for Burlington to make it a 12-0 lead. But Mount Pleasant will happily trade the out. 6-4, George to Peck.
1: Cohen Schroeder.
0: Taylor is now at first. Getting out on the plate was Chandler. Over the third goes Lair, as Krieger was able to score. So Lair, and that's really Pezlowski who's running for him, standing at third. At first it's Taylor. Schroeder up at the plate. 0-1. He was hit by a pitch later. Scored, and he'll take one off the head. He'll take his base. So he's been hit twice tonight. Make it six now for Barton. And again, you got to wonder how much the humidity, how much this heat is playing a factor in everything.
1: Not batting for the Greyhounds, a shortstop, number eight, Mikey comes off.
0: Moisture in the air. You're sweating as well. Can't get a grip on anything. We mentioned it before, as a finesse pitcher, it all depends on being able to get a grip on the ball. Two outs away, top of the second. Burlington's added a couple more here. Up 12-0. Hey, and the first one is Konzopoulos. He'll go running over the first. George, the long throw. Nice pick play by Sean. And that will end the top of the second. Panthers find themselves down 12-0. Time to wake up the bats here in the bottom half of the inning. You're listening to KILJ Panther Baseball.
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0: Welcome to the bottom of the second. Jameson Rich, the leadoff for the Panthers, wearing number 25, the designated hitter. Alec Barton following him. Then it's Ethan Peck in the hole. And right now, the Greyhounds leading 12-0. A brief gust of wind just to remind us, hey, still hanging around. That wind coming in from the south, bringing this heat wave, as we're seeing at 91 degrees right now. Heat indices going to be in the mid to upper hundreds for the week. Jameson Rich, the senior, batting 265 this year, 422 on base, He's got 12 RBIs, three doubles.
1: Jameson Rich.
0: He's walked six times. He's been eight times. Sounds like a true offensive lineman. Going to be playing at Simpson. Is this one a charge to deep left center field? And it's going to one hop to the wall. Rich has got an easy double. Running it down in center, Schroeder. He'll throw it in as Rich will put the brakes on at second. A leadoff stand-up double for Jameson Rich.
1: Next up for non-plus.
0: But he will be playing offensive line at Simpson College starting in the fall. Alec Barton, chance to help himself out, and boy, if anyone needs a pick-me-up, it's him. Slight bend to the stance, elbow raised high, breaking ball, breaks too far, and it's 1-0. Donahoe, just like Barton, not someone that's going to throw a whole lot of velocity, but the breaking ball is certainly nasty. We talked about during the Hagee Insurance pregame show that Burlington has been able to have their way with Mount Pleasant historically. 22-3, a 22-game winning streak going back to 2009. 25-3 in the series entering tonight. Donahue takes a peek back at second, fires in outside corner, and it finds the zone. It's 1-2. Barton didn't like the call. Alec Barton this year batting .268 at the plate, .388 on base. He's got one extra base hit, a double. Donahoe delivers. Popped up infield. And it will be Cansevalos making the catch at short for out number one. Ethan Peck will step up.
1: And number 16,
0: Ethan Peck has had himself a phenomenal first season at the varsity level. We'll actually highlight him later on in the contest as the lefty with a runner on second. An RBI opportunity. He leads the team in RBIs with 18. Lefty against lefty. Peck swings at the first one, and this one will pop up and out of play. Out towards the parking lot. No cries of dismay and no breaking the glass. Everyone's good. At least for now. Strike one on Peck. From 2011 to 2017, Burlington only had two records of .500 conference ball at the Mississippi Athletic Conference. The highest they ever finished was third before moving over to the Southeast Conference. Entering this season, they won 89 Southeast Conference games since joining in 2018. That's an average of 11.1 per season. They're 9-2 entering tonight, up 12-0 here in game number one. Back again gives chase of that one, and he's got two strikes against him. One away, bottom of the second. Jameson Rich with a leadoff double, currently standing there. Shadows starting to get a little bit longer as that sun making his way towards the horizon, west side. Peck hits the breaking ball, right side, a weird hopper over the Taylor. He's patient with it. He'll toss over the first in time. Two away, Rich moves over the third.
1: Not bad. If not closing
0: Griffin Jones.
1: Griffin Jones.
0: Trying to get the Panthers on the board here in the bottom of the second. Sophomore batting .196, .373 on base, a .294 slugging. It has to do with the five doubles he's got in his back pocket, 12 RBIs. He was actually a big reason that Mount Pleasant had a chance in that first game against Washington last Monday. He had a two RBI double in the seventh. Forced it to extras. Rich standing at third, trying to be pushed on home. Jones felt like a half-hearted swing on the outside corner, and it's one ball, one strike, two away. .220 was when they officially started to go against Southeast Conference competition, being ranked in the standings as a breaking ball finds the outside corner. Jones swings and misses. One ball, two strikes, two outs. finished first, third, second last year, and looking at another first place finish as Jones thought he made contact, thought it hit the ground. Instead, it will be caught off the bat by Lair. A strikeout for Donahoe, his first of the game, and that will end the bottom of the second inning. Rich, leadoff double, stranded at third. 12-0, Greyhounds in the lead. 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
0: Welcome back to action. Top of the third inning. Barton's still on the mound for the Panthers. Greyhounds currently lead this 12-0. As they're going to be bringing up to bat Caden Zog, and then he'll go to Austin Donahoe with Brody Guernsey in the hole. So far, Zog 0-for-1. 10 runs in the first, 2 runs in the last inning.
1: Caden Zog.
0: Barton has hit 6, a total of 8 walks through the first 2 innings. Zog was first team for the SEC a year ago. He's 2-time All-SEC honorable mention in soccer. Gives chase to the first one, and a C9 single on the left. Just game past the outstretched glove of Tate George. George, not exactly the tallest guy out there. Standing at about 5'7", if you want to be generous. Unfortunately for him, he's given some truly elite efforts out there just to come up a tad short. So Zog starts off with a leadoff single. Donahoe is 2-for-2, a single, a triple. He's halfway to the cycle, and he's going to have to do the even numbers, double and a home run. Swings at strike one. Breaking ball that never really did find the strike zone, but Donahoe liked it up high and thought he could do something with it. Donahoe last year batted .297. That one goes outside. 1-1 to count. Top three. Southeast Conference, a bit of a bottleneck in terms of the standings. Burlington seen first, Fairfield right behind, then tie for third, Mount Pleasant, Washington. This one's lifted in the right field and falling right in front of Helling. Back-to-back singles to start out the third for Zog and Donahoe. And that's how they stand in order on the base path. Unfortunately, Alec Barton's going to have to live through this entire nightmare as the Panthers have a very busy week in front of them. They've got a game tomorrow. They've got a game on Thursday as well. It's a busy, busy week for them. And it looks like that baseball has been considered dead for the rest of the evening as it got tossed haphazardly into the Mount Pleasant dugout. The righty Guernsey, who's been putting on band-aids in between innings, he's got 2 bruises. He's been hit by 2 pitches. Coming up to the plate with runners on first and second, launches this one to deep left field, but luckily for the Panthers, pulls it foul. It did clear the fence. Guernsey was ready to go trotting around the bases. Alec Barton will thank his lucky stars and remember not to throw that one again. 0-1. At second, it's Zog. Donahoe's at first. Guernsey up to the plate. Barton fires. Donahoe off the end of the bat. High hop on George. Retrieves it. 6-4-3. Double play for the Panthers. Nice fielding work by George at short. George really hasn't started for most of the year. It finally seems like Coach Broeker has found the starting defensive positioning that he likes out there. Of course, George has also been hot at the bat the last couple of games. In game number two, he was 2-for-4 with two RBIs. So now it's just a runner at first base. That was against Keokuk, by the way. 1-2-3. Right to George again. Fields it cleanly. High throw, but shot. He was second-team all-district wide receiver for a reason. Nabs it. And Burlington kept off the board for the first time tonight. They still hold the 12-0 lead. Panthers, time to score at least 10. 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
0: All other brackets have been released at this point. Class 1A, Class 2A for baseball, and all five classes for softball. Postseason baseball starts this Friday for 1A and 2A. Class 3A and 4A are going to have to wait until the week after, as we're still waiting for those brackets to be released. So these games very much still matter in terms of whether you're going to get to host the game, where you're going to have to go for that first game. Burlington might even be looking at a bye if everything goes their way and they get a favorable spot in Class 3A. They're happy to be playing in Class 3A after staying in 4A the last couple of years and being humiliated by Class 4A competition. Humiliated might be a strong word. It hasn't gone well for them, though. Just to point out, last year they were 12-3 in SEC play. Other than that, they went 6-11 otherwise. The year before that, 8-6 in the SEC, 3-14 outside. Donahoe still hurling on the mound for the Greyhounds with his team leading 12-0. Be the number 9 hitter. Back to the top of the order after that, Tayton George, Caden Beavers, Grayson Lowry for the Panthers.
1: Shortstop number 1, Tayton George.
0: So far, just one hit for the Panthers and one walk. They struggled in one of the games against Burlington last year. It was the leadoff game of their doubleheader, 13-2 loss. They went just 2-for-16 as a team. Strike one on George. Donahoe was immaculate against the Panthers. Shut them down in a 12-8 win here at Maple Leaf. Last year went 5 innings, not allowing a run. Just 2 hits. Didn't strike out many, though, either time that he went off against the Panthers. George looked at one outside the zone. This time it will catch the zone. It's 1-2. Tate George, mentioned him. He's been busy defensively. He went 2-for-4 in game number 2 against Keokuk with 2 RBIs. Did not bat in game number 3. As he got to instead pitch a little bit. Through 2 innings, allowed 1 hit, 2 earned runs. He walked 2, hit a batter, struck out 2 guys. Donahoe delivers. This one will be fouled straight back against the cage. It's 2 balls, 2 strikes. Beavers on deck. He's the one that gets to retrieve any foul balls or pass balls at this juncture. Standing in on the grass is Krieger at third. Everyone else at their normal depth. Donahoe takes a step off the mound. We'll step back on. George trying to do something here in the leadoff. The third inning, batting 167 on the air. Breaking ball gets him the go. Dropped by Lair. He picks it up quick enough. Fires it down the Guernsey for out number 1. Back-to-back K's for Donahoe. As Caden Beavers is going to try and break the streak. For Burlington,
1: not batting from Mount Pleasant, the center fielder, number 19, Caden Beavers.
0: This can be considered a nice bounce back for them in terms of pitching. They shut out Fort Madison last week 4-0 to end out their week. As it's strike one on Beavers, he flew out to Zog and Wright last time around. Donahoe actually pitched against Fort Madison. Four innings thrown. He allowed just three hits, one strikeout. Fouled away off of Lair's mask. It's 0-2 on Beavers. You can split this season. 12 games, 11 games for Burlington, and there's been a difference between the two. Donahoe delivers, and Beavers chase the high one, and he'll go down swinging. That's now three straight strikeouts for Donahoe. Not exactly known for his punch-outs, but so far getting it done.
1: Not batting for the Panthers.
0: You mentioned that he's going to be playing at
1: Grayson Lowry.
0: John Wood Community College. He was second team for the Southeast Conference last year. As that one's a strike on Lowry. He walked his first time around. But the Greyhounds win an impressive 10-2 during the first half of the season. Second half still gone their way, but less so, 7-4. Chopper right back to Donahoe. He'll underhand throw it to Guernsey at first. For the third and final out of the third inning, Greyhounds up 12-0. Barton Sashane to the mound. 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
0: A football field away, you got the Mount Pleasant Panthers taking on the Burlington Greyhounds on the softball diamond as well. We'll be covering their game tomorrow, still here at Maple Leaf when they take on West Burlington Notre Dame. The boys team will be taking on West Burlington, so Falcons are going to be flying into town tomorrow. We'll get our fair share of Burlington teams tonight and tomorrow night. Leading off, it's going to be number 9, Cole Lair for Burlington. Barton still trying his best on the mound here this evening, despite maybe not having his best stuff. It's certainly a contentious night, not only in terms of going against the best team in the SEC. Additionally, you're facing the elements. The hottest day of the year.
1: Leading off the fourth for Burlington.
0: So far.
1: Number 9, Cole Lair.
0: 91 degrees, heat index in the mid to upper hundreds. The wind trying to help out, blowing 17 miles an hour from the south, 27 mile per hour gusts, but that's just bringing more warm air. And it's awfully humid. It's going to be that way for the rest of the week. As the righty Lair, he was hit by a pitch his last time around. Steps up, starts off the top of the fourth, right back to Barton, taps off his glove, and it's going to end up in no man's land. Infield single for Lair. Would have been an impressive play by Barton if he was able to reflexively get that. Instead, it's going to be Pazlowski running at first.
1: Not batting for Burlington is left fielder number 3.
0: And C.J. Chandler will not be up to bat. Instead, it's going to be Mason McCassin. So Chandler went 1-for-2. See what the lefty McCassin can do against Barton as Barton starts him off with a strike and McCassin swung himself out of the box. Strike one. McCassin wears number 13 when they're home. Sophomore gained his first at bat of his varsity career. Looks at that one outside. It's 1-1. 12-0 Burlington lead, top of the fourth. Alec Barton on the mound. Captured win number 400 for Broker last Wednesday against Minneapolis in a 7-inning complete game gem. He's been knocked around here against the Greyhounds, and he's also delivered some punches. with a couple hit-by pitches, and Coach Broeker will come out. A 1-2 count, and I believe Barton gain up there in pitch count. This is most likely going to be it for him as he hands the ball off to Coach Broeker. Broeker gives him some words of encouragement to his guy that needs it right now. And Jamison Rich is coming out of the dugout, and he's going to be firing it away for the Panthers the rest of the way through. As Grayson Walker is also going to get a breather, as Denning will be coming in to catch Jamison Rich. And Walker is going to have to come out because Rich is the designated hitter in the game. 12-0, Burlington in the lead. It's a 1-2 count, top of the fourth. We'll be back after Rich gets some warm-up tosses. We'll have some stats on him in just a bit. You're listening to Panther Baseball.
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0: Jamison Rich on the bump for Mount Pleasant in the relief effort. In four starts, he's gone 1-3. He's so far pitched in eight games. This is going to be his ninth appearance on the year. Opponent batting average of .372 and 16 in the third innings throw. 32 hits, 34 runs, 26 earned, 4 walks, 8 hit batters, 8 strikeouts, and 11.14 ERA, a 2.20 whip. He was second team all district in football. He dished out 21 pancakes, call him a chef. He's going to be studying health and exercise science at Simpson College. Just to tell you how hard he works and dedicated he is to the craft. He attended 100% of the summer workouts for football last year. So Jamison Rich in relief for Alec Barton. We do have fun facts for you tonight. We got a long one for game number one. If we get to it, we got some shorter ones for game number two. Again, we'd like to thank you all for tuning in to KILJ 105.5 FM, KILJ.com. Slate Sword, Sam Lesure back at the station doing the heavy lifting. Be sure that we sound great over the air. Appreciate his time. We'd like to thank our sponsors as well. 1-2 count on McCassin, who's coming in the hit for C.J. Chandler. Chandler was hitting for him as the designated hitter. McCassin's out and left. The throw over the first, not in time. Back in safely is number 4, Pezlowski. He's got himself an eager lead over at first. This is the first at bat of the season for McCassin off the end of the bat. Right to George. 6-4-3. Double play! Back-to-back innings for the Panther defense to turn it around the horn. The bases are empty. Jamison Rich gets the ground out he was looking for. As it's back to the top of the order and DeAndre Taylor.
1: Back to the top of the Greyhounds brings up second baseman number 1, DeAndre Taylor.
0: As Jamison Rich, the righty on the mound, going to be going to Simpson College to play football. Gets 2 outs here in the top of the fourth. Taylor's going to hop this one over the Shad. Shad picks it up, puts the tag on. Taylor flails as he was tagged hard by Shad. Of course, that's just what happens when you've got someone running full speed like that. He's trying to avoid a tag. Shad puts it right on the chest. Taylor's all right as he's able to walk back to the dugout. Greyhounds up 12-0, bottom of the fourth. Here we come. We'll be rearing up with a fun fact. 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
0: Dangerous part of the lineup due for the Panthers. Your 3-4-5 hitters, Caden Schott, Ryan Helling, Jameson Rich. Rich, the only one with a hit so far in the contest. Panthers have had just two base runners through three innings at the plate. Burlington, after scoring 12 in the first two, they've gone scoreless since then, so things have calmed down. On this bright, sunshiny day, Monday evening here in southeast Iowa. 2 days left to go in June, then we're in July, and the 250th celebration, 4th of July, coming up on Saturday. Plenty of things to do in southeast Iowa. You got all sorts of 4th of July plans. You got Pleasantly Patriotic also happening on Friday. The lefty Donahoe delivers pitch number one of the inning, and Sean chasing after the breaking ball. It's 0-1. His mom, Jamie, is going to be inducted into the Coe College Hall of Fame later on in the fall in October as the curveball finds its way in for strike number two. Two-sport athlete over at Coe, and she's in the record book 20-plus times between the two sports. It's softball and basketball. Is this one lightly tapped up the middle. Chopped it over the head of Donahoe, and it's going to be a leadoff infield single for Shad. And you can see that the athletic genes have been passed along quite well. Ryan Helling, the right-hand batter.
1: Mount Pleasant, right fielder number 22.
0: Going to try and get the Helling Panthers on the board here in the fourth. Do have a fun fact for you. I also had to talk about Burlington in terms of pitching. We saved it here for the bottom half of the inning since they're out there throwing it just to make sure continuity is kept. Helling back at the middle. They want to turn their own 6-4-3. Cantavalos, Taylor. This one will one hop in the dirt in front of Guernsey, so Helling will be safe at first on the fielder's choice, 6-4. One away. Helling now running at first. He's a speedster out there. 10 stolen bags. Believe it or not, that ranks second on the team.
1: This pitcher, number 25, Jameson Rich.
0: Jameson Rich starting off as the designated hitter. Came on relief this past top of the inning. The throw on the mound. Doubled his first time around. In fact, he gave it a ride to deep left center. Nearly a home run shot as the lefty Donahoe tosses over the first. Lazy toss just to make sure that Helling is staying true to the bag. Helling doesn't exactly get a huge lead even when he's stealing. He's got enough speed to make up for maybe a bad lead because he's got a great hop. Donahoe delivers. Rich wanted to pull that one down the left field line into a different zip code. Just missed strike one. But the Greyhounds, 10-2 during the first half of the season. Second half, still going their way, 7-4, but more effort has been needed in the last 11 games. Their pitching is part of the reason for the dip. They allowed just 2.2 runs per game through the first 12, as Rich has to shimmy away from that one, and it's 1-1. They're giving up 4.6 runs in the back half of the year. Shut out Fort Madison, though, last week, and they currently have the Panthers in a 12-0 bind in game one of our doubleheader. Helling on first. Rich going to send this one to Palm Avenue. It's 1-2. No palm trees on Palm Avenue. But a couple of trees to help out any cascading baseballs that find their way onto it, so no egregious damage done. One ball, two strikes. Instead, a couple of JV members are going to have to go run after it and try and find it. Rich goes opposite field, and this one will land in front of Zog. I don't know if Zog never saw it, but he was weighing the plate off the hop. So Rich is 2-for-2 in the game, halfway to the cycle. And it's runners at first and second with one away. In steps Alec Barton. Well, no, we'll have a change of hitters here. And a courtesy runner.
1: Number four, Jack Newman.
0: So Jackson Newman.

Downing, a sophomore, has gotten to see 40 at bats, batting 225, 530. Or excuse me, no, he's batting 200 with a 273 on base. Excuse me, one walk. He's gotten 10 at bats this year. That seems more accurate. Right above him was another sophomore, and Ryan Helling. 2-0 the count, though, to start off Denning. The lefty with runners on first and second, trying to get something done. Panthers still trying to find their first run of the game as Donahoe goes inside corner, finds it. 2-1. Lefty on lefty. One of the few advantages Donahoe gets in a game. On deck, another lefty and Ethan Peck. Right-handed fielder, though. And that one deemed low on Denny. It's 3-1. We got a theme for today's fun facts. It's all about brawls that have taken place, both on the field and also maybe even off the field. We'll talk about that during game two. We're going to talk about a brawl that took place on the field. As that one finds the zone, it's 3-2, 1 away. Bottom of the fourth with the Greyhounds up 12-0. We're going to head back in the way back to 1984. It's the Atlanta Braves versus the San Diego Padres. Not exactly a rivalry game that you think about, as Helling danced way off that second base bag and Donahoe decided to step off with a payoff pitch on the line. 3-2, runners on first and second, one away with Newman staying on first for Rich, as Rich has gone 2-for-2, a double and a single. Donahoe, 3 straight outs were strikeouts. Just saying to go, and asking for a challenge was Donahoe, thinking that perhaps Denning did swing on the play. They go to the field umpire, and he says no. So walk to Denning, and now number 11, Caleb Shepard, will run for him at first, and Lair will go out to talk to his man on the mound with the bases loaded and one away, bottom of the fourth. The Atlanta Braves-San Diego Padres game was delayed by 90 minutes due to rain, and that certainly set the tone as Coach Dean is going to now join the rendezvous along with the rest of the infield. Braves starting pitcher Esquivel Perez and Alan Wiggins with the very first pitch of the game, which seemed to put the Padres into retaliatory mode. The Braves went up 2-0 in the bottom of the first on a Claudel Washington homer. Perez came to bat in the bottom of the second. Padres starter Ed Whitson threw at him as he squared the bunt. Perez responded by wielding his bat and starting towards Whitson, but home plate umpire Steve Ripley restrained him as both benches began to clear. Ripley issued a warning to both teams without any fighting ensuing. The Braves scored another run to go up 3-0. Bottom of the fourth, Whitson threw 3 straight inside fastballs at Perez, and Ripley ejected both Whitson and manager Dick Williams. Greg Booker replaced Whitson and gave up 2 more runs before facing Perez in the bottom of the sixth. Then Booker also threw at Perez, and Ripley proceeded to throw both him and acting manager Ozzie Virgil out of the game. So that's the type of tone they were setting. Ethan Peck with the bases loaded. This is a spot he likes. 2 RBI double against Washington in this same spot. Looks at ball one from Donahoe. Staying in the game for Burlington. Bases juice. This is the first time he's faced any sort of adversity. Lifts it opposite field. On the catch is McCassin. And it's not deep enough to send Helling, but an errant throw. Luckily run down by Donahoe. Keeps it a 12-0 lead. Now 2 away here in the bottom of the fourth. Griffin Jones, also a fan of this spot. He had a 2 RBI double against Washington. First team all-district return man during the football season. Hit 290 as a freshman. 10 RBIs. Looks at ball one. Gotta imagine Donahoe starting to feel some tiredness on the mound. Just a whole lot of heat out there. Excessive heat advisory as Jones lines this one to center, but it is caught. The diving play by Schroeder. It was suspended in air for just a tad too long, and Schroeder

0: went sliding in to steal a hit away from Jones. And the bases remain loaded at the end of the inning with no runs crossing for the Panthers. 12-0 Greyhounds in the lead. 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
0: Game one not going the way of the Panthers as Rich warming up here in the top of the fifth inning. He joined the fray in the top of the fourth on a 1-2 count. Proceeded to get the 6-4-3 double play out of Mason McCassin. And then got Taylor to ground out the shot. It's going to be Cohen Schroeder who just stole a base hit from Griffin Jones and a couple runs from the Panthers. On deck, it's Michael Kanzopoulos, or Kanzavalos, however you want to say it, and then Caden Zog is in the hole. When I asked about the name Kanzavalos, I asked him which way they say it when we made the trip over to Burlington for basketball, and he said, everyone says it just a tad bit different, so we'll leave it up to you. One of the stranger answers I've gotten with the name. Strike one, the start off Schroeder. He's 0-for-1 in the game. He's reached twice due to the two bruises. Although I don't think the second one bruised. Instead, might have just had a crack in the helmet. As like in soccer, he went for the header. Slider. Nice pitch from Rich, and it's 0-2. Way on front was Schroeder. Rich would like to put away. Denning set up on the far outside corner. Rich comes back in and just missed low. It's 1-2. Talk about our 1984 brawl between the Atlanta Braves and San Diego Padres. All started when Perez hit Allen Wiggins in the very first pitch of the game. And the Padres kept going after him. Popped up, shallow left field. George calling everyone off, and he will make the play for out number one. He's had a busy night at short. Overall, Tayton George has been a part of 1, 2, 3, 4, 5, 6, 7 plays.
3: Not batting for the Greyhounds, a shortstop number 8.
0: And he started two double plays. As Kanzavalos, 2-for-3 in the game. RBI, he scored 2 runs. Swings at that one, pops it high up in the air. Drifting into shallow center and off the glove of Beavers. It lands in the grass. Throw the second as trying to extend it was Kanzavalos, and he ducks underneath the tag. It looked like a miscommunication from everyone out there. And since it did not hit the glove of Beavers, it might have. It depends on what you want to say. I'm sure Coach Broker would rule it as an error. We're going to rule it as a hit plus an error. And there's one away in the top of the fifth, a 12-0 lead for the Greyhounds, and Caden Zog up. That one hung up there forever. And it's one of those spots where you have three people that try and make that catch. You got Beavers out in center. You got George at short. You got Peck at second. And everyone was just expecting the other one to catch it. Beavers trying to make that last-second effort, just couldn't come up with it. 0-1 strike on Zog, and Denny went out to go talk to Rich on the mound. Rich takes a peek at second, goes high and inside on Zog, and it's 1-1. So we've seen two managers and two players get thrown out of this game for Atlanta versus San Diego. This is our fun fact, just to remind you. Brawl is the theme of the night. As this one bounces in the dirt, Denning blocks it. Throw the third off the mark. So safe at third will be Cansevalos. He's turned it into two extra bases off the air. In the bottom of the eighth, Craig Lefferts threw at Perez, and Ripley ejected both him and the second acting manager, Jack Grohl, leaving only Harry Dunlop to manage the rest of the way. This time, both the Braves and Padres dugouts cleared, and the brawl was on. First base umpire John McSherry and Padres first baseman Steve Garvey attempted to head off the onslaught. As this one hit deep to center field, Beavers on his horse won't be able to make the catch. Zung hits this one at the base of the center field wall. Trotting in and scoring is Cansevalos, and sliding all the way around to third is Zung. It's a triple. It's an RBI. And the Greyhounds lead 13-0. One out away in the top of the fifth.
3: Now batting with the Greyhounds is pitcher number 22, Austin Donahoe.
0: As Zog gets his first triple of the year. And RBI number 17. Donahoe, the lefty, still has a chance to help out his cause with a runner on third. He's 3-for-3, a pair of singles and a triple. 13-0 the lead. Donahoe pulls that one into the alleyway of right center. This one's going to roll all the way to the wall as Helling goes running after it. Donahoe lowers the head, and he's heading the third, and he's got an RBI triple back-to-back for the Greyhounds. And it's 14-0 Burlington. The manager scored 19 and 16 against Washington in the doubleheader earlier in the season. As John Phillips will run for Donahoe. Guernsey the righty up. He's yet to register a hit today, along with Schroeder, but he's been hit twice along with Schroeder. Runner on third. Breaking ball breaks outside 1-0. One out away, top five, Burlington up 14-0. Both were caught up in the middle as both teams exchanged punches. The brawl went on for 10 minutes as this one hit right towards Coach Dean, unable to make the play. No gold glove for him. It's 1-1. Reserve infielder Champ Summers stormed towards Perez, who had retreated to the Braves' dugout. Bob Horner, who actually on the disabled list with an injured wrist but dressed in uniform once the initial brawl started, met Summers at the front of the dugout. He and Braves Rick Camp wrestled him to the ground along with a fan who leaped on top of Summers from the stands. Another fan doused Summers with a drink. On the side, the Padres' Bobby Brown and Braves' Gerald Perry engaged in a fight of their own. Summers, Brown, Camp, and Perry all ejected from the game. 2 balls, 2 strikes, 1 out on Guernsey. Rich on the mound with a runner on third, and Phillips after the RBI triple. Back-to-back. Strikeout there. Denning drops it. He'll throw it over the first in time, and there's two away. Really just considered a drop third strike as it hit the dirt. Got Guernsey to chase after it, and Krieger will step up with a runner on third. 14-0 lead for Burlington.
3: Not batting for Burlington is third baseman number 7, Noah Krieger.
0: Finally, in the top of the ninth, Braves reliever Donnie Moore hit Nettles with his second pitch when he came to the bat, sparking yet another fight in this Braves-Padres game. Nettles was wrestled to the ground by Rick Mahler and Chris Chambliss as he came after Moore. Just outside on Krieger, 1-0. Moore was attacked by Goose Gossage as he retreated to the dugout, and Gossage was wrestled to the ground by manager Joe Torre and other Braves players. That one doesn't find the zone either, and it's 3-0 now on Krieger. Two away, top five, Burlington up 14-0, still staying on third is Phillips. Rich from the windup gets a strike call at the knees. It's 3-1. Get me over fastball. See what we can do here on 3-1. Got to give Krieger something to hit, or else first and second are left open. Krieger a bit late on it. We'll fly this one out to Palm Avenue. Souvenir for someone that wants to go chasing after it. 3 balls, 2 strikes, 2 outs. I'm sure the Mount Pleasant players will appreciate the kids running after it. Payoff pitch from Rich. Due away, top of the fifth. Hit on the ground right to Lowry. Nice glove by him. The throw from the hot corner in time. And that will end the top of the fifth. But Burlington strikes for two more. They're up 14-0. Panthers got to do something or else game one's going to be ending early. You're listening to KILJ Panther Baseball.
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0: Game one of our doubleheader here tonight between Mount Pleasant and Burlington, and the Greyhounds a stranglehold in the bottom of the fifth, up 14-0. Leading off for Mount Pleasant is going to be number one, Tayton George. Then it's back to the top of the lineup in Caden Beavers and Grayson Lowry. Panthers got to find some way to put some runs on the board. Otherwise, we're going to be looking at an early finish here for game number one. Donahoe trying to go for a complete game shutout.
3: Bottom of the fifth for the Panthers. Short
0: put them even in terms of record at 3-3. Came in tonight 2-3 on the bump. Donahoe, the lefty, fires. This one will be fouled straight back. And it is strike one. Still sweltering here in Southeast Iowa. It's going to be sweltering all the next couple of days. We'll be back in the 80s next week. As the breaking ball, beauty on the outside corner, 0-2. George struck out back in the third. 90 degrees still. Wind blowing about 17 miles an hour from the south. Gust up nearly 30. George trying to poke this one opposite field, and that one hits right off the top of the fence. What are the odds of that? 2 strikes. Cool play. Unfortunately, don't get rewarded bases off cool plays. It's always amazing how small baseball is, and yet it'll hit some of the funkiest spots on a field or maybe outside a field. Hit the one pole or maybe that one car that's just parked precariously. That one slingshot foul by George. It's 0-2 still. Panthers still trying to find their first run. They had the bases loaded twice at the bottom of the fourth, one away, and could not push a run across. The 0-2 pitch from Donahoe, hit on the ground right side. It's going to roll to Taylor, hop up to his glove, and he'll lightly toss it over the first in time for one away. Finish up our fun fact here. We're talking about the second of the two fights of the night between the Braves and the Padres, Joe Torre. Was able to wrestle Gossage to the ground, along with other Braves players. Nels then went after Moore, and again, finally restrained. Gerald Perry, who had already been ejected, went after Tim Flannery. Moore's, Nettles, Gossage, and Torrey were ejected at this point. Several other players besides Perry from both teams who were ejected after the previous fight risked suspensions by returning to the field to participate. I think they hardly cared at that point. Beavers take strike one. Donahoe delivers in the dirt. It's 1-1. Fans in the seats behind the Padres dugout began to taunt the Padres, including Ed Woodson, who had been ejected back in the fourth inning. The fans began to pelt and shower the Padre players with drinks, prompting Kurt Bevecua that climbed the top of the dugout with a bat. At that moment, a fan leapt onto the field and tried to steal a batting helmet before being tackled by players and detained by security. Finally, Ripley, McSherry, and the umpiring crew ordered those players and coaches not otherwise engaged in the game out of the dugouts and into the clubhouses for the remainder of the game. All fans who participated in the taunting and brawls were detained and arrested. This one popped up. Someone's going to have to make a play spectator-wise. No play to be made as it knocks off the bleachers, so no gold glove will be issued out. 2 balls, 2 strikes, 1 away. Bottom 5, 14-0 Burlington in the lead. Panthers trying to strike from the home crowd. Breaking ball. Beavers lifts it left center. Is it shallow enough? No! Schroeder again. No, it got off his glove, and it lands in the left field. And Beavers is able to scoot the second. It looked like Schroeder again had made a diving catch. Instead, off the glove, and Beavers is going to be safe at second. Despite the long haul by Schroeder, it's going to be an error against him.
3: For the Panthers, third baseman, number 2.
0: And for Burlington, just the 34th error of the year. This is a team that plays cleanly defensively. And now Lowry with a runner in scoring position, 0 for 1 in the game, and try and get the Panthers their first run with an extra base hit. Take strike 1. Lowry has 4 extra base knocks on the year, 3 doubles and a triple. 13 RBIs. Not an extra base hitter in game time, but Coach Broeker thought that he was going to be the one to hit the first home run of the year with the pop he brings to practice. Fouls that one away. It's 0-2. Once the game finally resumed, Gene Garber pitched the remainder for the Braves with Joe Pignatino. We'll try our best there. Acting for Torrey. Padres scored 2 in the ninth. Braves won 5-3 anyway. Lowry calls for time. 0-2 count against him. Fines and suspensions were issued 4 days later on August 16th. The Williams, he got $10,000, 10-day suspension. Summers, Brown, Torrey, $1,000 apiece. Perrin was $700. Bedrosian was $600, and Mahler was $700. Lowry pops this one up to Taylor in shallow right. He'll make the catch, and there's now 2 away. Runner still on second in Beavers, and it's going to come down to Caden Shawn to continue this one. Singled in the fourth to lead it off.
3: Now batting for the Panthers is first baseman number 20, Caden Shawn.
0: All those guys received 3-day suspensions. In addition, Padres coach Virgil and Kroll and players Whitson, Booker, Lefferts, Vivacqua, Flannery, Nettles, and Gossage. Amounts undisclosed, and Braves more, $350. Perez, $300. We're all fine, but not suspended. And Shawn will fly this one to center field, and it will get down. It's an RBI single for Beavers. Not a whole lot of effort defensively by the Burlington Greyhounds as Donahoe will lose his shutout here in the fifth. Panthers get on the board.
3: Next up for the Panthers is right fielder number 22, Ryan Helling.
0: And Ryan Helling has a chance to continue the inning. In case you're wondering what Joe Torrey thought after the game, the Braves manager, he said, Dick Williams is an idiot. And that's the story of the Padres-Braves brawl from 1984. That one goes out to Jerry Keeley, a big Atlanta Braves fan. Strike 1 on Helling. Ryan Helling, despite missing second half of the football season, still made the second team all-district as a running back. Helling got a piece of that one, fouls it away. It's 0-2. Also did very well during the basketball season. Finished second team for the Southeast Conference, and that was even after missing the entire first half of the season. He did not return until after Christmas break. Runner first and shot. He got the RBI single. Helling jams this one. Third base. Krieger gloves it. The throw off the mark and unable to get it at first was Guernsey. The throw from Krieger off the mark, and Donahoe will have to continue the pitch. And it's the second error of the end.